0: Inside Jared Sandler. Let's go live to Globe Life Field with Matt Hicks.
1: And a pleasant good evening, everyone, and welcome to Texas Rangers baseball. Here tonight, the Rangers host the San Diego Padres in the opening game of a three-game series. Good evening, everyone. I'm Matt Hicks, along with Jared Sandler, Ken Mendez, our engineer here in Arlington, Kevin Walker and Trevor Beck are at Master Control here today. Eric Nadel with the series off. And the Rangers are looking for something, a little spark, a little magic to get them out of a funk that saw them lose all three games in the series against the Twins, primarily having a lot of first-inning woes. But the Rangers, in dropping the series to Minnesota, scored just 7 runs, meanwhile gave up a total of 25. And with those 3 losses to Minnesota, the Rangers come into play today at 35-39 overall. They are currently out of the wild card picture, but just 3 behind the division-leading Seattle Mariners, who stand at 39-37. San Diego, meanwhile, in the third city of its current 3-city road trip, they're 3-3 on the trip. They've won 6 of their last 11, and they're 38-35 overall, which is 9 games out of first in the National League West. However, they currently hold the number 3 wildcard spot in the National League. Kind of odd, because San Diego, despite being 3 games over 500, is the lowest scoring team in the major leagues. In terms of runs per game, they are dead last. The Rangers rank 28th in that statistic. Let's take a look at the starting pitching matchups. First, for the visiting Padres, on the hill, the 27-year-old right-hander from the Dominican Republic, Randy Vasquez. Vasquez 6-4 with a 3.63 ERA. And his counterpart for the Rangers, the 38-year-old right-hander from DeLand, Florida, Jacob DeGrom, celebrating his 38th birthday here today. DeGrom on the year 5-4 with a 3.17 earned run average. Lineup cards are being brought to home plate. We've just been informed that to start the game, we're only going to have 2 umpires. We'll get some more details about that coming up in just a bit. But up next, we'll have the starting lineups for you in the first pitch right after this on the Trajan Wealth Rangers Radio Network.
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1: 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Exactly what you unexpected. And leading it off for the Padres, their second baseman, Fernando Tatis Jr. He's followed by the right fielder, Samad Taylor. And then batting third and out in center field is Jackson Merrill. In the cleanup spot, the third baseman, Manny Machado, hitting fifth. He'll be in left field, Gavin Sheets. The number six batter, the shortstop, Xander Bogaerts, hitting seventh at first base, Ty France. Hitting eighth, he'll be the designated hitter, Will Wagner. Batting ninth and doing the catching, Rodolfo Duran. The starting pitcher, the right-hander, Randy Vasquez. Again, for San Diego, it's Tatis, Taylor, Merrill, Machado, Sheets, Bogaerts, France, Wagner, Duran, with Vasquez on the hill. For Texas, leading it off, the designated hitter, Jock Peterson. Josh Young will bat second and play at third. Wyatt Langford in the three-hole out in center field. In the cleanup spot, the right fielder, Brandon Nimmo. Batting fifth at short, Ezekiel Duran. The number six batter in left field, Alejandro Osuna. Batting seventh at first base, Jake Berger. Hitting eighth, the second baseman, Nicky Lopez. And batting ninth and doing the catching, Elias Diaz, with Jacob DeGrom on the mound again for the Rangers. Peterson, Young, Langford, Nimmo, Duran, Osuna, Berger, Lopez, Diaz, with DeGrom pitching. We have just two umpires to start the game. Emil Jimenez will be on the balls and strikes, and the base umpire is John Bacon. More on that in a bit, because Jacob DeGrom is ready to get started. The right-hander kicks and delivers, and we get a swing and a miss by Fernando Tatis Jr., and we are underway here in Arlington. That first pitch brought to you by Perimeter Global Logistics. 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The next offering misses. Check swing there by Tatis. Rangers appeal and do not get a strike. And so the count now at one ball and one strike. DeGrom with a fastball misses just a little bit outside here. The Rangers do not challenge. And the count at 2-1. And I guess I need to get into this umpire stuff right away, because it's actually going to impact challenges here today. Ground ball here up the third baseline goes foul. And the count now at two balls and two strikes. So, because of travel issues, a number of the scheduled umpires have not yet made it here to the ballpark. Emil Jimenez, who's on the balls and strikes, was originally slated to be the second base umpire today. The 2-2, check swing, the pitch just a little bit outside, no appeal, and the count to Tatis runs full. Again, John Bacon is the umpire covering the bases right now. He's at first base, but we hope that the other umpires show up at some point during the game today in the first, or the 3-2 pitch, rather, to Tatis. Misses badly outside. So Tatis draws a walk to get the game started. That brings up Samad Taylor. Well, it's rained pretty much all day here in Arlington, though the sun is out right now. But we do play with the roof closed. Our roof report brought to you by Baker Brothers. So here's Taylor, right-handed hitting right fielder. And he shows bunt, but he'll take this fastball near the top of the zone for strike one. And Taylor, one of those guys that he's had some time in the big leagues, but he has been a longtime minor leaguer, but recently called up. And this is just his 11th game since getting called up by the Padres. He's hit safely in nine straight. All of his starts, he's collected a hit. Checks his swing here on a slider that's outside. And that'll make it a ball and a strike. Since getting called up, he's batting .343 with a homer and eight runs batted in. Just underway here on this Friday night. DeGrom with the pitch and a swing and a miss. That on a fastball at 97. And that'll make the count now one ball and two strikes. DeGrom celebrating his 38th birthday today. And it's also Jacob DeGrom City Connect bobblehead night here at the ballpark. This couldn't have dovetailed any better as this pitch gets fouled up and into the seats down to our right. And so we'll keep it here at one ball and two strikes. So anyway, with us starting the game with two umpires, each team will get an additional replay review. There's a ball that's hit softly up the middle, and it lands in shallow center for the base knock. Langford in to pick it up. So just an easy swing single here for Taylor as he extends his career-best hitting streak to 10 games. That chases Tatis up to second. Two on, nobody out. Jackson Merrill steps to the plate. And if you're a Ranger fan, I know what you're saying. Here we go again. The Rangers fell behind in yesterday's loss to Minnesota, giving up four runs in the first inning, ended up falling 9-3. The first inning has been troublesome for the Rangers all year long, and especially in the just-concluded series against the Twins. Merrill, left-handed hitter, has had a really rough year. Swings here and fouls this one up and out of play left side. Four, strike one, but he's been hitting the ball much better of late. For the season, batting .213, eight homers, 30 runs batted in. And again, John Bacon, the base umpire now with runners at first and second, positions himself between the mound and second. So he's on the infield turf. Here's the 0-1. And that pitch right across the outside corner for a strike. Nothing and two the count here to Merrill. In the opening game of the series against Minnesota, the Rangers fell behind 3-0. The 0-2, swing and a miss. He gets the fastball by Merrill, who strikes out on three pitches. That's the first out here tonight. Good spot for a strikeout. And that brings up Manny Machado. In Tuesday's game, the Rangers fell behind in the first inning 2-0. That's the game they lost by the final of 12-2. So in the three-game series against the Twins, the Rangers got outscored in the first inning 9-0. Here's Machado now, just having a terrible season, coming up here batting .177. He does, however, have 12 home runs. And a swing and a foul tip, that's caught by Diaz. And so strike one here to Machado. Machado, 33 years of age, now in his 15th big league season. And even though he's had a really bad year at the plate, he does come in here with an 8-game on-base streak. DeGrom with the 0-1, swing and a miss. That on an elevated fastball. That pitch was up above the zone. And the count now at no balls and two strikes. These two have met. Machado is 6-for-20 lifetime against DeGrom, plus a walk. Two on, one out, top of the first. And DeGrom with the 0-2. And that pitch just missed. Oh, no, a late strike call. It took Yimel Jimenez a while, but he rings him up on a pitch that just did come across the outside corner. So back-to-back strikeouts here for DeGrom, and that'll bring up Gavin Sheets.
2: Yeah, that one at 98.4, that was the slowest of the three pitches he threw to Manny Machado, revving the engines a little bit to try and get out of this jam. And you know, DeGrom has been one of the best strikeout artists in Major League Baseball yet again this year and coming up with a couple of big punch-outs.
1: 91 strikeouts for DeGrom now in what amounts to 77 and a third innings after getting both Merrill and Machado. And here's a line drive past Berger out into right, a base knock. Tatis rounds third. He comes in to score. Making it to third is Taylor. It's a line drive RBI single for Gavin Sheets, and the Padres draw first blood here in the first inning. It's 1-0.
2: Well, the Padres doing what the Twins did, not just first-inning offense, but doing a lot of damage with two outs. All four runs for the Twins in yesterday's first inning come in with two outs. The game which Trevor Larnach hit the leadoff home run, that obviously didn't come with two outs, but then Josh Bell had an RBI single with two outs. And in the first game of the series, the Twins offense off of Mackenzie Gore in the first inning, which helped set the tone, a three-run inning. All three of those runs came with two outs.
1: So you've got first and third now with two outs, and Xander Bogaerts stands in. Bogaerts hitting .226, and he takes a pitch on the outside edge for strike one. Now, for the course of the season, the Rangers have been outscored in the first inning 59-40. So, minus 19 run differential in the first inning. DeGrom would dearly like to keep it a one-run frame, because when the Rangers have given up multiple runs in the first inning, and that's happened 15 times this season, the Rangers are 0-15 in those 15 games. Here's a check swing on a pitch that's a little low and outside. And the count to Bogarts at a ball and a strike. Bogarts with 8 home runs, 28 runs batted in. His batting average with men in scoring position, the same as his overall average at .226. So one ball, one strike, the count. DeGrom kicks, fires, and this ball is grounded foul left side. So make it one ball and two strikes. DeGrom has pitched very well here at home, much better at home than he has on the road. In his 6 home starts this year, a 3-1 record with a 1.26 ERA. His earned run average in 8 road starts this year, 4.83. So a huge difference. Ready now with a 1-2. The runner from first goes. The pitch is low. Throw down to third. Diving back to the bag is Taylor. Well, they tried the first and third, maybe steal a run deal here, but Sheets will steal second, his 4th steal of the season. Taylor ends up staying at third as the count of Bogarts evens to 2 balls, 2 strikes.
2: Oh, it's a good job by Taylor. He got off as much as Josh Jung allowed him to, and Josh wasn't really near the bag when Diaz delivered the throw.
1: So DeGrom now at 2-2, check swing, the pitch is outside, an appeal, and the base umpire, John Bacon, says no swing. You know, for Diaz, it's an automatic right-handed hitter. If you're going to appeal a swing, you point down to first. But with just one base umpire, he had to look for him. And it's hard to determine whether or not a guy checked his swing, period, even if you're down at first. If you're between second and third, even more difficult. Full count now to Bogarts. Here's the pitch. And that's outside ball 4. So Bogarts draws the walk. It's the 2nd walk of the inning. That's going to load the bases here for Ty France. And time called here as Diaz walks out to the hill to have a chat with DeGrom. Jordan Teagues, the Rangers pitching coach, coming out to be involved in this conference as well. So far, 6 batters here in the first inning. And DeGrom searching for that 3rd out. And Ty France, as many of you are well aware, did some damage to the Rangers when he played with Seattle. France coming in here batting .245. 6 homers, 19 runs batted in. Conference over. And now Diaz will get back behind the dish. So the bases are full here with 2 men out. A 1-0 Padres lead. And DeGrom ready to deal them in here to France. First pitch. And he misses a little bit outside with the fastball at 98. Falling behind France here at 1-0. France has not had much experience against DeGrom, just 0-for-2 against DeGrom lifetime. The 1-0. And that ball is hit high and deep into right. Going back is Nimmo. He's back to the track. He gets turned around, and it's out of here. Opposite field grand slam for Ty France. Coming with 2 men out, it's 5-0 San Diego. Home run number 7. France pushes his RBI total for the year up to 23.
2: Well, it really wasn't a horrible pitch. It was over the outside corner, but France did a great job of hitting. You know, a 98-mile-an-hour fastball off the plate, or on the outside corner, I should say. He just let the velocity do the work. He threw his hands at it, got the barrel on it, and allowed the velo to let it carry out to right.
1: Will Wagner steps in now, left-handed hitter serving as the designated hitter. Wagner just recently up 5-for-18 with the Padres. He swings and shoots one the other way. This drops in front of Osuna for the base hit. So he didn't try to do too much there, just put the bat on that fastball, drove it out into left. So since getting the second out, striking out Machado, it's been single, walk, homer, and single here from 5-8 in the order. And now the nine-hole hitter, Rodolfo Duran, the catcher today, will come up here with Wagner at first, still two men out. And the first pitch is a late strike call that looked like it may have been a little bit off the outside edge, but nothing in one here to Duran. Duran batting just 159, three homers, six runs batted in. Next pitch, swing and a miss on that hard slider. And the right-handed batter behind in the count at nothing and two. And all on the heels of a really disappointing series against the Twins. Just the worst of starts here for Texas tonight. And a little swing and a dribbler that comes up off the ground and hits Duran as he exits the box. So he's out. Credit to put out to Elias Diaz. And that's how the top of the first ends, but not before the Padres get five runs in the inning on four hits. They leave a man, and after a half an inning, Padres 5, Rangers coming up on the Trajan Wealth Rangers Radio Network.
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1: Welcome back to another Frostbank Friday here in Arlington. Rangers again have their work cut out for them, down 5-0 before their leadoff batter steps into the box. And it's Jock Peterson serving as the DH. Jock coming up here batting 242, nine homers and 25 runs batted in. Going up against the right-hander Randy Vasquez. Vasquez, more wins than any other pitcher on the San Diego staff. He comes in here with six. And his first pitch to Peterson is in for a strike. Vasquez 6-4 with a 3.63 earned run average, making his 15th start of the season, his second career start against the Rangers. He pitched against Texas on the 4th of July last year in San Diego and put forth a quality start. So Rangers seeing him for a second time. Leo 1. And that's over the inner half for a strike, so nothing and two. The count to Peterson. Vasquez, in his 14 starts, 74 and a third innings, 76 hits allowed. He's walked 22, struck out 58. Opponents are hitting 268 against him. Here's a roller to first, booted by France. He recovers, throws to Vasquez covering, and it goes in and out of his glove, and Peterson is safe. Well, France booted that, but not far enough away to where he didn't still have a play. So he went to his right, picked it up, and he hit Vasquez in the glove, and Vasquez simply didn't catch it.
2: I don't mean that this disrespectfully to the amazingly talented fans in the ballpark. That kind of looked like if you picked two random fans and had one on the mound, one at first base, trying to field a ground ball.
1: That's exactly what it looked like. There's got to be an error to somebody there as Josh Jung stands in and takes a pitch low and away for ball one.
2: Yeah, the error charged to Vasquez, as it should be.
1: Okay, and they're actually going to credit France with an assist, which, of course, if Vasquez had caught it, he would have gotten an assist, so he still gets it, despite the fact that no out is recorded. This next pitch is high, and the count to Jung at two balls and no strikes. Just made for a hasty, much hastier play than necessary when France booted the ball. The 2-0, and Vasquez delivers high, so make it three balls and no strikes. Vasquez, fastball cutter pitcher, also has a sinker, a curve, a change, a sweeper, and a slider, so he's got seven different pitches. Throws his four-seam fastball the most, 31% of the time. And the 3-0, the top of the zone for a strike, so make it 3-1. Well, we have two more umpires. We just don't know who they are and where they are. So we'll find that information out and pass it along to you. But we now have three base umpires, 3-1. That pitch is outside, ball four. Josh Jung with the walk. And so the bottom of the first, starting like the top of the first, in that the first two batters both reach base. And it brings up Wyatt Langford. Langford batting third in the order, hitting .244. Four homers, nine runs batted in. So Peterson now at second, Jung at first. Vasquez with a look back to Jock. He now kicks and throws, and this pitch is popped up near second base. Tatis is there on the rim of the outfield turf. Infield fly rule is called. Tatis makes the catch. We've got one out.
2: A five-run deficit's not easy to overcome. But I guess if you're going to overcome it, the best chance to do so is when you give up five runs in the top of the first, right? Because you have the most outs remaining. If the Rangers don't score this inning, I mean, could they come back? Yeah, absolutely. Sure. But when you get two gifts to begin the bottom of the first after giving up five runs, you've got to take advantage of it for a number of reasons, one of which is, in theory, you've got your best hitters due up to take advantage of those gifts.
1: Got to carve into it, even if it's just a run. This pitch is outside to the left-handed hitting Nimmo for ball one. Brandon batting .256, seven homers, 25 runs batted in. Infield here, playing Brandon to pull. The outfield fan toward left. Next pitch is hit. Deep out into right center field. This ball's got a shot, and it is off the wall. Played neatly by Merrill, rounding third. Peterson, he scores. Jung makes it to third. RBI double, Brandon Nimmo. You get one back. It's 5-1.
2: That's the way to do it. And a little bit of bad luck that Merrill played that as cleanly as he did off the wall. Otherwise, Josh Jung has touched home. But a great job by Nimmo. And, hey, the Rangers have gotten one back, right? We always talk about the importance of just doing something after you give up a crooked number. But now you've got second and third and one out. A guy in Ezekiel Duran who's hitting just under .400 with runners in scoring position, and you don't even need a hit to get a second run across.
1: Infield playing back at normal depth. First pitch popped up foul into the seats down to our right. Strike one. All right, for Nimmo, that double is his 17th of the year. It's his 26th run batted in. He's got Jung at third. Nimmo's at second. Zeke hitting .278 overall. Big swing and a miss here on a fastball. And the count now, no balls and two strikes. Zeke hit his fifth home run of the season yesterday. 37 RBIs, a .370 batting average with men in scoring position. Merrill, the center fielder, shaded well over toward the alley and right center. Here's the 0-2, and that's way outside, and a good stop there by Duran. Coming up out of his crouch to move to his right to keep that one from going to the backstop. So a ball and two strikes now to Ezekiel Duran. The set by the right-hander and the 1-2. And he missed outside badly that time with a fastball. So two balls, two strikes to count. Well, Vasquez, again, good numbers this year, but he's been gettable recently. Over his last five starts, a record of 1-3 and a 5.63 ERA. Into the glove he goes, setting above the belt. The 2-2 is in the dirt and covered up by Duran. So the count runs full.
2: That's a great take by Ezekiel Duran. Pitch that we've seen him swing at often. Hey, Matt, Luis Urueta pipe was ejected by John Bacon in the middle of the first. He gone.
1: All right. Rangers bench coach is out of the game. Here's a foul ball up into the lower sweet level on the first base side. We'll keep it at 3-2. I didn't even see that.
2: I wonder if it had something to do with the check swing. Some other incident, I don't know, but pipe is out of there. I think it's the first ejection for a Ranger this year.
1: This pitch way outside, ball four. Ezekiel Duran draws the free pass, and that loads him up for Alejandro Osuna.
2: Randy Vasquez has pitched about as poorly as you can immediately after getting a five-run cushion to start your night, if you include the fact that he's the guy who committed the error to allow Jock Peterson to reach. So combine the pitching and the defense, he's just giving gifts. And with Ezekiel Duran, he's up 0-2 in the count, and he loses him with, frankly, three really non-competitive pitches. I thought the 2-2 breaking ball he threw was one that maybe you could get a swing out of, but the three other misses were really bad misses. And all of a sudden, the Rangers have the tying run of the plate after giving up a big number in the top of the first.
1: And remember, four of San Diego's five runs came on the slam by Ty France. Pitching coach Ruben Niebla has been out chatting with Vasquez and the rest of the San Diego infield here as Osuna steps in. But shop the Sherwin-Williams sale and get 30% off select paints and stains now through June the 22nd. Retail sales only. Some exclusions apply. See store for details. First offering to Osuna at the bottom of the zone. Four, strike one. The left-handed hitting outfielder batting .240. No homers. He's driven in nine. Osuna has done well in these spots. He's hitting .367 with men in scoring position. This pitch low and in. Good stop again by Duran. And the count to Alejandro now at one ball and one strike. So Young is at third. Nimmo at second. Ezekiel Duran at first. One out in the inning. One run in. Rangers are trailing 5-1. Vasquez, a long look back to second, and now the 1-1 pitch. Swing and a foul. Osuna hit that off his foot. Ball rolls about halfway to the San Diego dugout, third base side. And the count at a ball and two strikes. Osuna given some time here to walk out the pain. Now he'll step back in. Really crowds the plate, back in the box. Slightly open as he looks out to the right-hander Vasquez, who fires the 1-2 pitch, and it's lined over the first baseman, France, down the line, a fair ball all the way into the corner. Young has scored. Nimmo's coming home. Duran will be held at third. It's a two-run double for Alejandro Osuna, and the Rangers get back to within a couple here at 5-3.
2: Well, we've talked about Osuna's need to up the slug. Well, not a bad time to do just that. His third extra base hit of the year, his third double of the year, and no matter what happens the rest of the inning, job well done by the Rangers, putting up a crooked number after giving up five. Now, you don't want to be greedy here, but you got your team leader in RBIs at the plate with runners at second and third and still one out. So a heck of a situation for the Rangers to match the five they gave up, but already putting up a three spot. That's a huge job by the Rangers.
1: Here's Jake Berger now, and he takes a pitch over the inner half for a strike.
2: And some really good two-strike at-bats, Matt. That's a huge key. The Duran walk, Osuna with the double. That's a good job by those two guys with two strikes.
1: Jake hitting .248. He swings and lines one toward the left field corner. It's a fair ball all the way to the wall. Duran scores. Osuna scores. Berger's at second with a two-run double. And we're tied at five.
2: And the Rangers had them right where they wanted them. If you go back to the Twins series, they gave up three in the first game, two in the first in the second, four in the first yesterday. Maybe they should have just given up five in the first all along. Maybe that was the recipe to really wake these guys up. But a great job by the Rangers coming right back and not only getting back in this game, but making sure you don't lose the crowd, right? You don't lose the home crowd by getting these five runs.
1: Nicky Lopez stands in. He takes his hack and misses a fastball for strike one. So back-to-back two-run doubles by Osuna and Berger. Osuna now 11 runs batted in on the season. Berger takes his total, his team-leading total, up to 44. The 0-1 to Lopez. He fouls it back in the count, nothing and two. Nicky batting 283 overall this year. For Berger, that double, his 14th of the season, his 26th extra base hit. So the Rangers have not only responded, but they have drawn level here. We have a 10-run first inning, five for each side. The 0-2 is down and in. So make it a ball and two strikes. Lopez, a homer, five runs batted in. With men in scoring position, he's 3-for-13. Berger now the lone base runner and still only one out in the inning. Vasquez, a look back to Berger, and now the 1-2 pitch. Swing and a comebacker off the foot of Vasquez. It rolls near the third baseline. He picks it up and he has no play. Lopez is safe with the infield hit. Berger advances to third. The inning rolls on now for Elias Diaz.
2: I want to say that Vasquez has to let that ball go through, but that really wasn't him making a play on the ball so much as him being right in the line of fire and, I guess having the ball bounce towards him, he just wasn't able to glove it. That right there is a nice break for the Rangers. The rest, Randy Vasquez has done a really poor job protecting this league, and to the credit of the Rangers hitters have done a really nice job. And how about this, Matt? Here's baseball for you. You got two of the three lowest scoring teams in Major League Baseball. For the Rangers, you have their Hall of Fame-bound ace on the mound. For the Padres, their team leader in wins and one of their best pitchers on the mound. In a pitcher's park. And we've got a 10-run first inning with a chance for more.
1: It's crazy. You talk about good hitting. I want to talk especially about that pitch to Osuna at 1-2. Looked like a sweeper that had plenty of late movement that finished out of the zone down and in to Alejandro. But he was able to drop the bat, go down, and get a ball that most guys will swing over. But he made solid contact and yanked it over France and down the right field line. So if you're talking about from Vasquez's perspective, not really a bad pitch, but he got punished on it. All right, so another mound visit, but this one to check out that Vasquez is okay after Lopez's liner went off of his foot or somewhere down around his foot. So now here's the ninth hitter for the Rangers in Elias Diaz, who has been nothing but good at the plate since joining the Rangers. Diaz for the year hitting .300, two homers and eight runs batted in. 5-5 our score in the bottom of the first. Runners at the corners, only one out. First pitch, a slider, swing and a miss. That pitch was below the zone. Strike one here to Diaz. By the way, the first run came in on a Brandon Nimmo RBI double. That first run brought to you by Kubota. All right, time called. Duran goes out in front of the plate. Defense set up here, playing Diaz to pull in the infield. Merrill in center, shading him slightly to go the other way. The 0-1, swinging a pop-up. Duran off with the mask, coming back. He will run out of room. This is just over the screen into the first row of seats behind home plate. And Diaz now behind in the count at nothing and two.
2: Matt, the last time the Rangers played in a game with 10 runs in the first inning, you got to go back to opening day
1: Kansas
2: 2021
1: City?
2: In Kansas City. Yep. Kyle Gibson started for the Rangers. Nicky Lopez was in that game. He played for the Royals.
1: The Rangers scored five in the top of the first, I believe.
2: Yep, and the Royals scored five in the bottom.
1: Yep. Throw over to first, and Lopez dives back to the bag safely. So Berger, the runner at third, Lopez at first, Diaz behind, nothing and two. Jock Peterson on deck. This pitch is up and in. I think Diaz was looking away. That pitch coming up by his chin. And that'll make it one ball and two strikes. Vasquez has now thrown 31 pitches here in the first. Next offering is tight. Up and in. He missed with a sinker. And that'll level the count now to two balls and two strikes. The first inning is now 33 minutes old. As the right-hander lifts the leg and comes home. And here's a little dribbler past the mound. This is trouble. Machado charges. Barehand pickup. Throw to first. Not in time. Diaz beats it out. It's an RBI single as Berger scores to give the Rangers a 6-5 lead.
2: Let me tell you something. You can blindly find a fan in the ballpark, and there's a decent chance they run faster than Elias Diaz. Elias Diaz has like 4 infield hits for the Rangers in like 2 weeks since joining the club. It's unbelievable.
1: Well, you know, I think we'd have been happy with a 3-run response here in the bottom of the first. Hey, you're back in the ballgame, right? The Rangers have now grabbed the lead. And Jock Peterson will bat for a second time. He reached on an error to get this started. Here's a bouncer to first, backhanded by Franz. To second for one. Bogart's return throw to first. Too much traffic, and Peterson is safe anyway. So Jock reaches on the fielder's choice. On the play, Diaz is out, 3-6. That's the second out of the inning. Lopez advances to third, and we will get our 11th batter here in the first in Josh Young. For Diaz, by the way, that run batted in his 9th of the season.
2: Now remember, this all started with a bad news bears type error committed by the pitcher Vasquez to begin the inning.
1: Young looks at a pitch that's outside, 4-1. There is activity out in the San Diego bullpen. The lefty Matsui now warming up. You hardly ever see any pitcher ever go more than 40 pitches in an inning. As Young sprays this one foul off to the right, and the count now at 1-1. So he's approaching that right now. Vasquez is at 36 pitches.
2: You know that Jacob DeGrom's licking his chops in the dugout, realizing he's going to have a chance to pitch with a lead. And this inning's also given him rest after he had a lengthy inning.
1: Yep, the 1-1 bounce to third. Machado backs up on it and then wings it over to second for the force on Peterson to end the inning. How about that? A 36-minute first inning in which the Rangers not only respond but grab the lead. 6 runs in the first. We go to the second. Rangers up 6-5 on the Trajan Wealth Rangers Radio Network.
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11: Here's your KSST KRVA FM weather. We've got the heat and humidity today and tomorrow, and a really good chance of showers and thunderstorms through the afternoon. Our high today will be in the low 80s. Overnight, low 70s, and some scattered showers and thunderstorms. Hot and humid again on Saturday, upper 80s. Rain looks likely Sunday and 90s Sunday. I'm meteorologist Steve Hamilton on KSST and KRVA FM.
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1: Six-five Texas, we go to the second. Hey, Jared, it's your turn.
2: Hey, Eric wanted me to text you or tell you, hey, welcome back. First pitch to Fernando Tatis Jr. in the air to center. Langford there, he's got it, one pitch and one out. As Jacob deGrom looks to execute a shutdown inning, he gave up five in the top of the first. The Rangers came back with six of their own. The fifth time in franchise history, a Rangers game has featured 11 or more first inning runs, and the first time since 1999. First pitch to Taylor. He takes a strike over the outside corner. That game in 1999, you wouldn't be surprised to learn, because a lot of wacky things seem to happen against this team in this ballpark, came against the Orioles at Oriole Park at Camden Yards. 0-1. There's a strike over the outside corner. Count nothing and two. The Rangers put up a run in the top of the first. And then the Orioles decided, we'll score 10 in the bottom of the first. Now, the Rangers did not go on to win that game. They're leading 6-5 tonight. The 0-2 pitch. DeGrom winds and deals. Downstairs, he misses with a changeup. So 1999, Baltimore the last time this happened. The most runs in a first inning of a Rangers game in franchise history, 12. Back in 1995 against the Angels. The 1-2. Swinging a foul over the netting behind home plate, and the count remains 1-2.

0: Wind up the 1-2. Swing and a miss. A slider gets Taylor. DeGrom with his third strikeout. Two outs. And the top of the second. And pitching on his 38th birthday. I wonder if after the top of the first, he got a cake, blew out the candles, and wished for a six-run bottom of the first from his team. There's Jackson Merrill. First pitch, breaking ball for a strike. Merrill was the first out recorded by DeGrom in the top of the first. All five of the Padres' runs came with two outs. 0-1. That's low. For the Rangers, none of their runs came with two outs.
1: At this point, I don't think any Ranger fan cares how many outs
0: when
1: they're scoring runs.
0: No doubt. 1-1. Swing and a miss, but just a funny way to juxtapose the two innings, I guess.
1: Yep.
0: Count 1-2 to Merrill. DeGrom looking for a really quick and necessarily efficient top of the second. 1-2. Swing and a miss. 10-pitch inning for DeGrom. It's a Pays Online checkout 1-2-3 inning. It's a Matt Hicks shutdown inning for Jacob. A couple of strikeouts. We go to the bottom of the second. 6-5 Rangers on the Trajan Wealth Rangers Radio Network.
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0: 6-5, Rangers leading. We go to the bottom of the second inning. Ball game brought to you by our friends at Whataburger. Introducing Whataburger's new limited-time hot honey crisp Whata Chicken Sandwich. First pitch to Wyatt Langford in there for a strike from Vasquez. Well, Vasquez in the game by the skin of his teeth. Is that a thing, skin of your teeth?
1: Can be.
0: Okay.
1: This kind of game, you can make up stuff.
0: What's the, you know I suck at idioms. What's the 0-1? Cute foul. Isn't there something with skin and teeth and people say it and sound smart except for when I say it? It is skin of... Okay, all right. Thank you, Ken. Ken Mendez confirming what Matt Hicks refused to. The 0-2. Langford scalds one into center field. It hangs up, though, for Merrill charging in. He makes the catch on the run. Langford's retired. Vasquez was maybe a batter or two away from getting pulled in the first inning, but he got groundouts from Peterson and Young, the 10th and 11th batters of the inning, to get out, allowing just the six runs. Brandon Nimmo had the first RBI knock for the Rangers, had the first hit after the first two batters reached on an error and a walk, respectively. And he hammers this pitch down the line and right, hooking towards the wall. It's off the wall. Played quickly by Taylor. Nimmo hustling to second. The throw is cut off. Nimmo dives in safely with a one-out double. His second two-bagger in as many innings.
1: Yeah, he's been producing some doubles here of late. But he's got, with his two tonight, he now has seven doubles over the last 10 games.
0: And neither of these doubles were cheapies. Both balls hit over 100 miles an hour, both early in at bats against Vasquez. This double coming on the first pitch is double in the first came on the second pitch. So here's Duran. He swings to the first pitch and fouls one back. Now Nimmo coming into tonight. When you look at his matchups against Randy Vasquez, he was just 0 for 1. And the 0-1 is high to Duran. But he's hitting him like he's Chad Pinder against Cole Hamels, who's, what, 7 or 8 for his first 8?
1: It was something ridiculous.
0: Yeah. 6-5 Rangers. Runner at second, one out. Duran drew a walk his first time up, the 1-1. Fouled away. And, you know, we're going to focus on Osuna's two-run double and Berger's two-run double. And, you know, the Diaz infield single that gave the Rangers the lead. And all that stuff's important. I'm not trying to rank the successes, but Duran falling behind 0-2 and drawing a walk to me was kind of the turning point of that inning. 1-2. Upstairs, count 2-2. You know, the chances of you forget getting a hit, just getting on base when you're falling behind 0-2, not great. If he's retired, that's the second out of the inning. It totally changes the complexion. Perhaps. 2-2. Low and away. Duran lays off a breaking ball, much like he did in the first, to bring the count full.
1: You know, he's been much more selective this season. That was his 18th walk in this, his 66th game. Last year, he walked only 8 times, I think, in 90 games. That gives you an idea. And there's some separation this year between his batting average and his on-base percentage. Coming in, hitting .278 with an OBP of .331. So that's a difference of a little over 50 points, which has not been the case for him in prior seasons.
0: Full count, one out. Vasquez, a high kick in the pitch. Swinging a foul back. Went in on Duran with a sinker. Would have been a strike. And Duran did a nice job of fouling that pitch off. 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
1: Thanks, it did.
0: There you go. Tatis, the second baseman, near the bag.

0: and just the fourth of his career. Rangers with runners at first and second, and one out for Alejandro Osuna. Had a two-run double in the first. First pitch here, he takes. It's a fastball at the bottom of the zone for a strike. One. Up and in. Osuna limbos out of the way. The count 1-1. Well, on Monday, across the street, Argentina's playing a World Cup match. I wonder if we have any Argentines in the building. 1-1 inside. It would perhaps be their introduction to baseball. I don't think that there's a lot of baseball going on in Argentina. And they're playing Austria. I don't know how much baseball is going on in Austria. If we have any Austrians, they're probably wondering, what the heck is this baseball sport? This is kind of interesting. 2-1. Swing and a broken back grounder to first. A lot of offense. This final score is probably 35-32. Maybe they decide to come back tomorrow and it's 2-1. Like, what the heck is going on with this thing?
1: Hey, weren't members of the Swedish national team here the other day?
0: They were, yeah.
1: Yeah.
0: Pitch to Osuna. Down and in. I'm super jealous because the English national team went to Kansas City, which is their home base, and attended a Royals game yesterday. Would have been awesome to have them here.
1: Harry Kane's playing for him.
0: Indeed he is. Had a brace on Wednesday. That means two goals. 3-2. Osuna fouls one away. Nice play by Langford, reaching over the railing in the dugout to make a two-handed pickup. So the count remains full to Osuna. Vasquez up to 54 pitches now as we play with just one out in the bottom of the second. And Osuna about to see a seventh pitch. First and second, one out. Here it comes. Swing and a miss. He ends up chasing what would have been ball four on a curveball that broke down and in. Nice pitch by Vasquez for the second out. Runners remain at first and second for Jake Berger. As Jake gets set for his at-bat, let's pause for station identification on the Trajan Wealth Rangers Radio Network.
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0: First pitch to Berger, four-seam fastball from Vasquez. Swing and a miss, the bottom of the zone. Jake, who's been this team's RBI leader for the better part of the year, added to his total with a two-run double in the first. Now up to 44 RBIs. 0-1. Swinging a high fly ball to left field, hooking towards the pole. If it's fair, it might be gone. It is. Oh, caught a leaping grab by Sheets at the wall. What a play by Gavin Sheets. I think he took a three-run home run away from Jake Berger. Wow, looking at the replay. Holy smokes.
1: It's right at the top of the wall if it doesn't go out.
0: Well, Rangers tried to add to their lead, but Gavin Sheets prevented that from happening with a highlight reel grab. 6-5 Texas, we go to the third on the Trajan Wealth Rangers Radio Network.
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2: Outside, 2-0 the count as we are in the top of the third. Rangers leading 6-5. Gavin Sheets, an extra base hit robbing grab off of Jake Berger's bat. Maybe a home run robbing grab near the corner in left field. The 2-0 strike of the knees. Sheets not in there for his defense, but he was up to the challenge as Berger was bidding for a three-run homer. At minimum, would have been a two-run extra base hit. 2-1, a wave and a miss on a fastball. Count 2-2 to Machado, who's hitting a paltry 176, including his first inning strikeout tonight. An abysmal year for Machado. 2-2. Swing and a miss. Fastball gets him. That's five strikeouts now for Jacob. One away in the top of the third.
3: You know, I'm not an expert on things like just observing bat speed, but boy, his bat looked really slow there.
2: He wasn't able to catch up to the heat for sure. So that brings up Sheets, who made the highlight play in the bottom of the second. RBI single his first time up. Left-handed batter stands in, and the first pitch from DeGrom is a fastball just off the plate. Hey, you can vote your Texas Rangers into the All-Star game by registering your vote up to five times a day. For doing so, you'll receive an offer for 25% off select Rangers games after voting. 1-0, just outside with the heater, count 2-0. Go to rangers.com/vote to cast your vote today. You can't vote for Jacob DeGrom, but he'll certainly be in the conversation. Although that five-run first inning ballooned his ERA significantly. 2-0, strike at the bottom of the zone, the count 2-1. He came into tonight's game with a 3.17 ERA, including the five outs he's recorded since giving up the fifth run. His ERA's at 3.65. 2-1, swinging a foul back. So that's the final out in the first, the three in the second, and the one so far here in the third. See if he can keep sending that ERA in the right direction. With his right foot on the rubber, his left foot just off to the first base side, he looks into catcher Diaz. The windup in 2-2. Swinging a foul, sent deep down the left field line, slicing to the seats. Sheet stays alive. Our quick trip scoreboard check takes us to Houston, where the Guardians are leading the Astros 3-2. Tatsuya Imai on the mound for Houston. Tanner Bibee for the Guards. 2-2. Swinging another foul down the left field side. The Athletics are hosting the Angels later on tonight. Jeffrey Springs and Jose Soriano, a fun pitching matchup there. Seattle Mariners hosting the Red Sox later tonight. Sheets swings 2-2 on the ground to short. Backhanded by Duran. Hustles the throw to first. Gets Sheets. Two outs in the top of the third. So DeGrom has retired six straight. Nice job of bouncing back. Xander Bogaerts the batter. Bogaerts drew a walk in the first inning. We had just two umpires in the top of the first inning. Travel issues delayed the arrival of the other two, who joined for the bottom of the first. First pitch to Bogaerts is outside. In Bogaerts' at-bat with two strikes, he checked his swing. The appeal was made to John Bacon, the lone field umpire who's positioned between the mound and second base. The 1-0. Outside, 2-0. I don't think Bogaerts went around, although admittedly, I don't think we got a side replay of it. But that's an impossible spot for Bacon to be in to try and rule on that appeal. But he said no swing, and Bogaerts would eventually walk. 2-0. Grounded is short, not going to walk here. Duran scoops it up on the second hop. Slings to first, 1-2-3 inning for DeGrom. We go to the bottom of the third at 6-5 Rangers on the Trajan Wealth Rangers Radio Network.
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2: Well, it's a 1-2-3 inning for Jacob DeGrom in the top of the third, brought to you by Pays Online Checkout. So we go to the bottom of the third with the Rangers leading 6-5. Nicky Lopez, Elias Diaz, and Jock Peterson, 8-9-1, due up for Texas against Vasquez. And the first pitch to Lopez is sent foul out of play to the left. Vasquez, with his toes pointing up the third base line, winds and delivers. Lopez a hard ground ball towards the middle, but Bogarts was playing him perfectly. He fields at the waist, throws to first. Lopez retired, one away. Time now for our injury update, brought to you by Bailey and Galleon. Bobby Witt Jr. out of the lineup with an MCL sprain, a grade one sprain of the MCL. Bobby can return soon. First pitch to Diaz, misses outside. He injured himself in the field in yesterday's game. 1-0. Swinging a fly ball hit out to right. Taylor drifting towards the line. He reaches out towards the line and makes the catch, so Diaz is retired. Two quick outs. Jock Peterson coming up. Hey, Rangers fans. Budweiser and the Rangers will attempt to break the Guinness World Record for the largest glass of beer poured on July 4th at 1 p.m. in honor of America 250 and Budweiser 250. Come out to the Rangers Plaza just outside of Texas Live to watch Hixie chug some beer and be a part of history. That giggle sounds of a guy who just finished chugging a beer. Better watch out, Hixie says next. So here's Peterson, 0 for 2. First pitch, fly ball to right field. Taylor back onto the track just in front of the wall. He makes the catch with a few feet to spare. And that completes a 1-2-3 inning for Vasquez. Three in the books. Padres trailing the Rangers 6-5 on the Trajan Wealth Rangers Radio Network.
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3: All right, top half of the fourth inning, and the Rangers lead 6-5. All 11 runs coming across in the first. Here's Ty France, who had the opposite field grand slam his first time up, and he takes a pitch that's off the plate away here for ball one. We mentioned France, who Ranger fans know he's done damage against Texas before, primarily in a Seattle uniform, but you may recall that France actually came up with the Padres and broke into the big leagues with San Diego back in 2019. Here's a wave and a miss at a slider, and the count now at one ball and one strike. But tonight, for Ty France, his 65th career game against the Rangers. 1-1 pitch way outside, 2-1 the count. And that was his 11th career home run against Texas. He now has 11 home runs and 39 runs batted in against the Rangers in 65 games. His slash line against Texas career-wise is impressive. Here's the 2-1. Swing, and there's a drive, well hit ball, deep out into left center. Langford going back, so is Osuna, and it's gone. Both outfielders hit the fence at the same time. The ball was right between them. It goes in to the San Diego pin. France, with his second home run tonight, has tied this game at 6. So give him 8 home runs on the year. 5 RBIs tonight to give him 24 on the season. And again, it's his 12th career home run against Texas, and now 40 career RBIs. He has an OPS against the Rangers, at least coming in, just a little over 850 for his career. And that brings up Wagner, who takes a pitch on the outside corner for strike one. Wagner stroked a fastball into left field his first time up. So San Diego now 6 runs on 5 hits. The Rangers 6 runs, 6 hits. Here's a foul ball on the count. Nothing in 2. 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DeGrom ready with the 0-2. He kicks and deals, and a swing and a miss, and Wagner is out on strikes, out on the slider there. First out here in the top of the fourth. Thanks to the Texas Lottery, Metroplex ISD employees can take advantage of savings on select Texas Rangers games this season. Look for ticket specials by going to rangers.com. So 6-6 now. And here's Rodolfo Duran. Duran out sort of in a funky way to end that top of the first. This pitch is outside. Ball one. He fouled one just in front of the plate off the dirt. And as he was coming out of the batter's box, he ran into the ball. So he was out immediately. And credit to put out to Elias Diaz. This pitch just on the outside corner for a strike. So a ball and a strike here to the right-handed hitting Duran. Another one of those stories of a guy who has spent so much time in the minor leagues. Had his contract selected from AAA El Paso back on May the 7th, and that's when he made his big league debut. This pitch is outside, and the count now at 2 balls and a strike. Padres called him up when Luis Campusano went on the injured list, having suffered a broken toe. Here's a pitch that's popped up foul, going out of play right side. That drops into the seats, and the count now at 2 balls and 2 strikes. But 11 seasons in the minor leagues, in the systems of the Royals, the Yankees, the Phillies, and the Padres. and just getting his chance here at the age of 28 to play in the big leagues. This pitch low and outside. Full count now to the right-handed hitting Duran. Duran, a career 255 hitter in the minor leagues. 3-2 pitch on the way. And that's chopped foul up the third baseline. Well, starting with that out of Duran in the first, DeGrom had recorded 7 consecutive outs prior to giving up the Ty France home run. DeGrom turns, lifts the leg, comes home, and swing and another foul. Duran getting just a piece of that fastball at 96. So it's become a lengthy at-bat here. 7 pitches so far. DeGrom had thrown 56 pitches through the first 3 innings, 31 of those in that 5-run first. Now a nod, a turn, and the pitch. And a little dribbler, again foul up the third baseline. Again, this is a San Diego team that doesn't score many runs. The most they've scored this year is 10 in a game. They've done that twice. They've got 6 so far tonight. 3-2. That ball hit on the ground left side. Young to his left scoops it up, sets and throws, and in time to get Duran for the second out. So 2 gone here in the top of the fourth. Back to the top of the order now. And Fernando Tatis Jr. And Tatis 0 for 1. He walked in the first, flied to center in the second. And Tatis has been primarily at second base ever since Jake Cronenworth went on the injured list. This pitch is outside for ball one. Cronenworth, he got hit by a pitch in a game against the Angels back in the third week of April. And pitch hit him in the jaw. And this pitch just a little bit inside, so 2-0 now the count to Tatis. And Cronenworth stayed in the ball game and, in fact, continued to play for a while until eventually he got put on the concussion IL. Here's a check swing. No, he went around. According to our plate umpire, Emil Jimenez, Tatis didn't think so. They'll have a few words here. And the count now at 2 balls and a strike. But Cronenworth eventually went on the injured list, and he's been on that injured list now for quite some time. The Padres being very careful as he's had some difficulties since going on the IL as a result of being hit by that pitch. This pitch is outside on the count now at 3-1. So Tatis, who you would normally see in right field, has gotten the bulk of playing time at second. 3-1 the count. Here's the pitch from DeGrom, and it's a fly ball into center. Langford will have time. To his right, now he comes in. And he makes the one-hand grab, and that's the final out here in the top half of the fourth. But the Padres tie it up on the second home run tonight by Ty France. We go to the bottom of the fourth, knotted at 6 on the Trajan Wealth Rangers Radio Network.
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24: 3-1, swing and a foul. That comes straight back. And so the count runs full. Looks like Yuki Matsui is warming again in the San Diego bullpen. He was warming up when Vasquez was being put through the ringer in the first. 3-2 pitch on the way, and that's lined into left, and that's a base hit. Sheets will move to his right, cut it off, spin, and fire it back into the infield. It's a long single here for Josh Young. Well, Young coming into play today, batting .301, third best batting average in the American League. That's his 81st hit this season. He ranks fifth in the American League in terms of raw hits. And now here's Wyatt Langford. That is the seventh hit for the Rangers tonight. Langford not a part of the hit parade, 0-for-2. Swings and pops one up foul into the seats down to our left. Four, strike one. Langford out on the infield fly rule in the first. And then he lined out to Merrill in center to start the second. Langford's bat heating up, though. Hits for him in five of the last six. He's hitting .375 in that stretch. Mixing in some extra base hits, a double and two home runs among his nine hits over the last six games. The 0-1 pitch. Swing and a miss. He went after a cutter that was probably about 6 or so inches off the outside. And Wyatt behind in the count here at nothing and two. Infield playing him to pull. Tatis, the second baseman, up the middle, but not all the way. There's a ball that's yanked foul down the left field line. That one well back into the lower seating bowl. So the count holds here at no balls and two strikes. Wyatt tonight playing in his 13th game since coming back off the injured list. Two-strike pitch again, lined past the shortstop. Bogaerts out into left center. Sheets racing over. It gets by him. Goes all the way to the wall. Young hits the bag at third. Corey Ragsdale waving him home. Here's the throw home. It's offline. Now a throw to third. And out at third is Wyatt Langford sliding into the tag. But Young scores, and the Rangers go back in front, 7-6.
25: Well, it's a great job by Wyatt driving that one and giving the Rangers the lead. Oh, unfortunately, the base running by Wyatt after that, I think, is something he'd like to have back. He thought he was going to be able to steal an extra 90, but then hesitated on the relay throw. Had he kept going, he would have gotten into third, kind of got caught in between. But the Rangers have the lead in this wacky roller coaster affair, and they've knocked Vasquez out of the game.
24: So the change being made by Craig Stammen, former pitcher who has taken over the reins here in San Diego this year. Rangers go back in front. Nobody on base, one out, but a 7-6 lead. And as the lefty Matsui makes his way in, we pause for this on the Trajan Wealth Rangers Radio Network.
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24: All right, the lefty Yuki Matsui in the pitch now for the Padres. And the first batter he faces, the lefty hitting Brandon Nimmo. Matsui, who started the year on the injured list with a groin injury, didn't get activated until early May, is on for the 16th time. He's 0-1 with a 1.64 ERA. Lefty with the left foot right in the middle of the rubber. Kicks and fires and a swing and a miss on a first pitch slider. 4-1. Nimmo 2-for-2, a pair of doubles tonight. He scored a run and drove in a run in the first and then was stranded in the second. So lefty versus lefty here. As Matsui delivers the 0-1, a check swing, the pitch is outside. And that'll even the count now to 1-1. Matsui, fastball splitter slider pitcher. He has thrown his four-seamer a little bit more than a third of the time this year. It's a pitch that comes in around 91, 92 miles an hour. Matsui in his third season with the Padres. He taps some mud off of the cleats on the right shoe. Now gets set. And come home with a 1-1. Swing and a miss. Fastball there at 92. And the count to Nimmo at a ball and two strikes. Nimmo has struck out twice in his previous meetings with Matsui. Nimmo asking for time. Out for just a bit. Now back in here. Down on the count at a ball and two strikes. A long hold by Matsui. He lets the pitch clock get down to 2 seconds and now fires. And he misses with a slider away to make it 2-2. The slider, a pitch that he throws a little bit more than 25% of the time. Opponents are just 1-for-18 against that offering. Now the 2-2. And that's right down the middle for a called third strike. The pitch was near the bottom of the zone, but split the plate in two. So we've got two men out and Ezekiel Duran coming up. By the way, the scoring on the double by Langford, he gets credit for a double and an RBI, his 10th run batted in this year. And then he's out trying to advance Merrill to Tatis to Duran to Machado, 8-4-2-5 in the book. On the out at third base. Zeke has walked twice. Swings here and pops it up foul. Going out of play on the first base side. 4-1. Zeke scored in the first. He was stranded in the second. Batting here with two out and nobody on. Matsui ready with the 0-1 pitch. Well, he just beat the pitch clock there as Duran fouls one back. And the count, nothing in two. Two games remaining in this series against San Diego. We play tomorrow afternoon at 3:05, Sunday afternoon at 1:35. Tickets still remain. To get yours, go to Rangers.com. Now the left-hander bouncing to the set position. Fires the 0-2. It's grounded toward third, but foul. Zeke reaching for that splitter away, but stays alive here in the count, hoping to get Alejandro Osuna an at-bat here in the fourth. Rangers have regained the advantage. Lead at 7-6. Matsui kicks and fires. And that's hit hard, but foul down the left field line. That one will make its way back up into the seats. 105-mile-an-hour foul ball. Zeke has been one of the few Ranger hitters that's been consistently good against left-handed pitching this year. Rangers, of course, have struggled against lefties as Matsui delivers this fastball high. And the count now at 1-2. Rangers collectively hitting .238 against lefties. They've been better here recently. Now this pitch misses badly outside. And that'll make it 2-2. Rangers' OPS against lefties here recently has just gone ahead of their OPS against right-handed pitching. 7-10 versus 6-96. 2-2 pitch. It's over the plate but low. So a full count to Duran, who all three times up today has been behind in the count and fought his way back to a full count. Zeke has seen a ton of pitches already, and this is his third plate appearance of the ballgame. And we're only in the fourth inning. The set and the 3-2, swing and a foul as that gets a piece of Duran. Not related, the catcher for San Diego, and he's not able to hold on. He actually got stunned a bit and seemed to be held up there by the plate umpire, Emil Jimenez. Now that hit him directly in the face mask. And he'll get looked at here by one of the athletic trainers for the Padres. So this has been a lengthy at-bat so far. 8 pitches seen by Ezekiel Duran here, who in each of his first 2 walks drew the walk on the 7th pitch of the at-bat. And Rodolfo Duran, still in a crouched position behind home plate, finally taking off the mask. And the trainer just wants to make sure that he's got all of his faculties about him before they continue on here. And now he'll stand. Stammen and the trainer walk back to the third base dugout. And we'll continue here with the Ezekiel Duran at bat. I'm refraining from any musical references, by the way.
25: Yeah, I feel like we've been there, done that. Yeah. I'm proud of you.
24: We have. All right, Matsui ready now with yet another 3-2 offering. And time is called. Ezekiel Duran asked for time here. With the way Matsui has been approaching the pitch clock, he's been close to pitch clock violations here since coming in. Pitch clock has been reset. And now the 3-2. And he missed. Down and in, ball 4. 3 walks for Ezekiel Duran.
25: Never happened. Career high.
24: So that pushes his season walk total up to 20. Again, his on-base percentage coming in at .331 is above league average. Not by a lot, but it's above it. And it will now go even higher. So Zeke on board at first. Here's Osuna. First pitch, a swing and a foul tip caught by Duran for strike 1. Osuna, a big 2-run double as a part of that 6-run bottom of the first. His double made it 5-3. Rangers got back to within two on that hit. And then he struck out in the second. So Alejandro, one for two. Swings here. Hits one off the end of the bat into left. A base knock. Sheets over to pick it up. Duran speeding to third. The throw is way offline. Zeke dives into the bag anyway. Opposite field single for Alejandro Osuna. And with two men out, Rangers are rallying here in the fourth. Runners at the corners now for Jake Berger.
25: That's just a really nice job by Osuna going the other way. Now, Osuna has struggled left on left. But even with the results being what they've been, and in fairness, he's 4 for 11, but two of those three hits were just ground ball singles. Not the types of hits that give you confidence that, you know, he's locked in, but the at-bat quality has been good, right? We talked about this with Jock Peterson, and I think the same can be said for Alejandro Osuna. When he's had opportunities against lefties, he's at least looked competitive. And, oh, probably a reason why Skip Schumacher was okay in this two-out situation, letting him stand in there against Matsui.
24: Really impressive. Matsui gave him a slider, and he hit it right off the end of the bat. That's just the second hit off of Matsui's slider this season. Opponents now 2 for 19 against that offering. And really, Matsui really stingy in the hit department. Opponents hitting just 171 against him all year long. Lefties 179, righties just 161. And here's the righty Jake Berger, who's 1 for 2, almost 2 for 2. Not for a wonderful catch by Sheets at the wall. And a swing and a miss here by Jake on a splitter for strike one. Berger, a two-run double to tie the game in the first, and then Sheets robbed him surely of an extra base hit and maybe even a three-run home run when he made a leaping grab at the wall in the corner, in the left field corner. That was in the second. Swing here and a little nubber toward first, but it spins foul before it gets to Franz. And the count now at no balls and two strikes. Hey, we mentioned two more games remaining in this series, including Sunday's 1:35 start. And specialty night tickets will get you a Rangers football jersey on Sunday afternoon in the final game of this series against the Padres. You can purchase your specialty night ticket by going to Rangers.com. Again, Sunday's game is a 1:35 start. Nothing in two, the count here to Berger. Matsui with another long hold and now the pitch, and he bounced that one in. Duran blocks it, taking off for second. Osuna, the throw to second. A diving stop by Tatis to keep it from going into center. Duran thought about breaking from third, but held up. So on a pitch in the dirt, a wild pitch, Osuna advances into scoring position.
25: That's a good job by Osuna. It didn't get far enough away from Duran where it's just an obvious go. He had a great read on the angle of that pitch, and the minute that ball hit the plate, he was off to the races. And when you can get reads like that, you make it really tough for the catcher to make plays. And a really nice job by Osuna.
24: 1-2, the count. Runners at second and third. Now Zeke way down the line from third. As Matsui lets that clock wind down, throws the pitch, and it's popped up high in the air, shallow right. Taylor in and to his left, still on the move, veers to his right and makes a two-hand grab to get Berger for the final out in the inning. But the Rangers regain the advantage. They pick up a run on three hits and leave two. And after four, it's 7-6 Texas on the Trajan Wealth Rangers Radio Network.
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24: All right, top of the fifth here in Arlington. Rangers with a 7-6 lead. 2, 3, and 4 due up for San Diego. Samad Taylor first up shows bunt, and he takes this sinking fastball on the inside edge for strike one. Taylor 1-for-2. He has singled and scored. He has also struck out. And DeGrom, 78 pitches to this point in the ballgame. The right-hander kicks and throws, and he misses outside here with a fastball at 96. And that levels the count to 1-1.
25: Tyler Alexander, Zorman in the bullpen. Gavin Sheets is 2-4 in the inning. I wonder if this is going to be a three-batter inning for DeGrom no matter what.
24: Pretty good chance as this one gets laced foul up into the second deck along the right field line. So 1-2 the count here to Taylor. 7 runs on 9 hits for the Rangers. 6 runs, 5 hits, 1 error for San Diego. As we play in the top of the fifth. DeGrom, that right foot on the first base side of the rubber, drops the glove, turns, kicks, and delivers, and this pitch is popped up between first and home plate. Berger on the move down the line, just inside the line, makes the one-hand grab, and Taylor is the first out here in the top of the fifth. Jackson Merrill coming to the plate. Fifth inning is presented by Balcones. Discover Balcones Distilling, the original Texas whiskey. So one away. And since that crazy top of the first, DeGrom has retired 11 of the last 12 batters. The only dent there, the Ty France home run, his second home run of the ballgame. This pitch is outside. Ball one to the left-handed hitting Merrill, who has struck out twice, both times swinging. Merrill, another one of those big-name Padres, just not having a good year as he drives one deep into right. Nimmo going back, and he cruises to the catch right along the edge of the warning track. Merrill getting a hold of a curveball, but that's the second out here in the top of the fifth. And it brings up Manny Machado. Machado with a pair of strikeouts. He went down looking in the first, swinging in the third. Now Machado, a 7-time All-Star, just has not been able to put it together this year, though. Again, he is riding an 8-game on-base streak coming into this series as he looks at a pitch that's low and outside. 4-1. Machado now 6-for-22 lifetime against DeGrom. Jacob with the 1-0. And that's fouled straight back. Evens the count here at a ball and a strike. Machado during this 8-game on-base streak hitting .258, which doesn't sound like much, but that's well above his season average of .177. The 1-1 hits it off the end of his bat, foul. This one sailing into the seats over on the right side. And that'll make it a ball and 2 strikes. Machado picking up the extra base hit pace as well. 5 doubles and a home run over the last 8. And the 1-2, swing and a miss. Got him with a change. And Machado strikes out for a 3rd time tonight. It's a 1-2-3 inning brought to you by Pays Online Checkout. And we're halfway through with the Rangers leading 7-6 on the Trajan Wealth Rangers Radio Network.
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24: All right, 8-9-1 due up for the Rangers here in the bottom half of the fifth inning. Crazy night here in the opening game of this three-game series on this Frostbank Friday at Globe Life Field, and a swing and a foul tip off the bat of Nicky Lopez for strike one. Lopez one for two. He singled off of the starter Randy Vasquez back in the first and then grounded out to short. That was in the third. Matsui on in relief of Vasquez. He got the final two outs in the bottom half of the fourth inning. Lefty on lefty. And here comes the 0-1 pitch. And the swing, and a ball popped up foul. This one on the third base side. Nothing in two. Lopez hasn't had many opportunities against lefties, but he's done well. 4-for-7 against southpaw pitching. Infield playing him to pull. The outfield shallow and swung well over toward left. They expect him to poke the ball into left if he can get it up in the air. Leo 2. And that pitch a little bit low. He missed with the fastball. And that'll make it one ball and two strikes. Diaz on deck. Peterson coming up after him. So a couple of lefties due here in the fifth inning for the Rangers. Matsui letting that pitch clock get all the way down, fires, and Lopez reaches for a fastball that looked like it was above the zone, and he fouls it back, and so the count holds at 1-2. Our Aces update brought to you by Choctaw Casinos and Resorts, where the players play, and for that we go to Atlanta, where the Braves have just put the finishing touches on a 3-2 win over Milwaukee, a battle of the division leaders in the National League. The 1-2, low and away, so 2-2 the count to Lopez. I think we're almost contractually obligated to do our Aces update when the Miz pitches Jacob Mizorowski for Milwaukee, and a pedestrian effort for him today. He entered play today with the best ERA in the major leagues among all qualifiers. 2-2 pitch, that gets fouled back into the screen. And it was a quality start. He gave up two runs over six innings, but he's the losing pitcher as he gave up two runs to Atlanta in the bottom of the sixth on a Mauricio Dubon two-run single. That put the Braves out in front 2-1. They got a home run from Mike Yastrzemski in the seventh to lengthen the lead to 3-1, and they held on for the 3-2 win. Here's a pitch that's lifted high into the air, pretty deep left center field. Going back on it is Sheets, and with Merrill backing him up, Sheets puts it away just shy of the track. So Lopez flies out to deep left center to get us started here in the bottom of the fifth, and that will bring up Elias Diaz.
25: Yeah, you could have gone with Cam Schlittler. had another outstanding performance tonight. Shutout win for the Yankees. 13 strikeouts for Schlittler. But I know you just wanted to avoid saying his name at all costs.
24: Well, that, and I wanted to mention who the winning pitcher was for Atlanta, who's having a great year, the former Ranger Martin Perez, who gave up just one run in six innings and improves to 6-3 on the year as Diaz looks at strike one.
25: Yeah, he's been outstanding.
24: Martin lowering his ERA to 2.78 for the season. Mizorowski's ERA went up to 1.45. It was at 1.34 to start the day. Here's a swing and a miss. Big rip taken by Diaz, and he falls behind in the count at 0-2. And a right-hander Cole Wynn now warming up in the Rangers bullpen. 5, 6, and 7. Sheets, Bogarts, and France are due up in the top half of the sixth. 0-2 pitch on the way, and a swing and a miss. Diaz tried to check, but he went all the way around on that Matsui splitter. And so he is out on strikes for Matsui, his second strikeout. Two gone here in the last half of the fifth, and Jock Peterson coming up. Hey, summer nights are here. You can bring your crew out to Globe Life Field with Rangers group tickets. Whether it's a company outing or a night out with friends, group tickets unlock special pricing, unique experiences, and unforgettable memories here at the ballpark. 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First pitch to Peterson in there for strike one. Jock officially 0-3 as he reached on an error in the bottom of the first. Reached on a fielder's choice later in the first and then flied out to the warning track in the third. This pitch bounces in and away from Duran. And so the count to Jock here at a ball and a strike. Rangers leading 7-6 as we play in the bottom of the fifth with two out and nobody on. Activity in the San Diego bullpen as well. Right-hander David Morgan warming up. Peterson asking for time here with the count at a ball and a strike. Now the set by Matsui. And the 1-1 pitch. Swing and a ball lifted high into the air, but foul and out of play along the left field line. 1-2 the count to Jock. Jock is 3-14 against left-handed pitching. One of those hits, a home run. And the only time he has seen Matsui before Peterson struck out.
25: Yeah, I think he also has a triple against left-handed pitching.
24: The 1-2, swing and a miss. Roundhouse cut at a slider, and Peterson is out on strikes. Matsui retires the side in order, and we move along to the sixth with the Rangers leading 7-6 on the Trajan Wealth Rangers Radio Network.
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0: And the 2-2 fouled away. The count remains 2-2. I'm sorry. Ty France has the home runs, not Gavin Sheets. France is 2-for-2 with the two homers. Sheets, an RBI single and a ground out. The 2-2. Swing and a miss. Sheets goes down on the heater. So DeGrom retires Sheets for the second time, despite my imagination. And we've got one away to begin the top of the sixth inning. Xander Bogaerts coming up. Sheets did take away a three-run home run. But that's still not 2-for-2 with two home runs. What game am I watching? First pitch to Bogaerts. He tanks. And the fastball is over but low. The count 1-0. That was a sinker from DeGrom, a pitch that he doesn't throw very often at all. Bogaerts, a walk and a ground out. DeGrom drops the glove to the belt, lifts the leg, the 1-0. There's a strike. Might have been off the plate. No challenge asked for by Bogaerts. DeGrom gets the call, the count 1-1.
1: We haven't had any challenges tonight, have we?
0: No challenges, so. Yep. No challenges. We have had an ejection. 1-1. Swinging a ball, cued foul, first base side, count 1-2. Rangers bench coach Luis Pipe Urueta ejected after the top of the first inning by the only field umpire at the time, John Bacon. Two other umpires joined in the bottom of the first after travel issues. The 1-2. Swing and a miss. Slider snaps off the plate. Bogaerts chases. DeGrom with a strikeout. We've got two away in the top of the sixth.
1: There he is toward the end of his night's work. He has fanned the last three batters. He's up to 9 strikeouts.
0: Well, wouldn't it be something if strikeout number 10 came against Ty France? Despite what I tried to tell you earlier, it was not Gavin Sheets with two homers. It was Ty France. And these two are facing off for a third time. First pitch. DeGrom starts him off with a sinker for a strike. 7-6 Rangers. France's home run in the top of the fourth tied it at 6 before Wyatt Langford's RBI double reclaimed the Rangers' lead. France's homer last time up came on a slider. 0-1 inside. His grand slam in the first, which gave the Padres a 5-0 lead, came on a fastball.
1: That's just the second home run that DeGrom has surrendered on the slider this year.
0: It's been one of baseball's best pitches. 1-1 in the air, left field, hooking towards the line. It's a fair ball into the corner. Osuna picks it up on the track. France up to second. 3-for-3 with two homers and a double. I'm not sure anyone has ever had such a game against Jacob DeGrom. I'd be curious if anyone has ever had 10 total bases against DeGrom in a single game.
1: Well, DeGrom left a changeup, a belt high over the middle of the plate there, and it got hit pretty hard there by Ty France. This is France now in his career, 11 doubles, 12 homers in 65 career games against the Rangers.
0: And the Rangers are going to intentionally walk Wagner. Will Wagner will be intentionally walked for Rodolfo Duran. Runners at first and second, two outs. Let's pause for station identification on the Trajan Wealth Rangers Radio Network.
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0: Skip Schumacher coming out to the mound to get the ball from Jacob DeGrom. Or is he? Nope. He's going to stay in there. DeGrom immediately put his glove up.

0: Said sign to Schumacher. Schumacher spent half a second on the mound before he walked back. I can't wait to find out what DeGrom said or what the question was, but whatever the conversation, Jacob DeGrom with 100 pitches under his belt is going to face Durant.
1: It's my birthday, Skip. I'm staying in.
0: Yeah. I mean, the interaction was so quick. I don't think this is what was said, but it was almost like DeGrom just looked at him and said, go back. No, I guess it was a little lengthier than that. He nodded his head a couple of times. I think he said, I'm good, I got him. So a chance for DeGrom to complete six. First pitch, Durant takes a slider outside. Durant 0 for 2. He had an unassisted ground out in the first inning, credited to the catcher when he ran into his own batted ball in fair territory. The 1-0. Outside, 2-0. Now DeGrom up over 100 pitches. The Rangers have been pretty conservative with their usage of DeGrom this year to preserve him throughout the season. This is the first time he's reached triple digits. 2-0. There's a strike on a slider fouled back. DeGrom's previous high in pitches thrown in an outing was 97 in a six-inning outing against the Astros about 3 weeks ago. The Rangers lost that game 4-3. DeGrom did not factor into the decision. The Astros did damage against the Rangers' bullpen in that game. 2-1. Outside, count 3-1 to Durant, and DeGrom is now a pitch away from walking Durant to load the bases with Tatis on deck. And you got to believe this is DeGrom's last batter. 7-6, Rangers leading in the top of the six. DeGrom sets, and the pitch. Swinging a foul, a slider that Durant chased. Would have been ball four. 92-mile-an-hour slider, though. Easier said than done to just lay off that pitch. But you do wonder what Durant was looking for on 3-1.
1: Exactly. That pitch just did break off the outside part of the plate.
0: So the count's full with two outs. Runners at first and second. They'll be going on the pitch. Pitch number 106 from DeGrom. Here it comes. Swinging a fly ball lifted to right. Nimmo back. Stop shy of the track. Curls in and makes the catch. Jacob DeGrom walks off the mound on his 38th birthday with 6 innings and 9 strikeouts. He gave up 5 in the first, but just 1 after that. And he is in line for a win with Texas on top 7-6. We go to the bottom of the 6th inning on the Trajan Wealth Rangers Radio Network.
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0: The only Major League alum in the history of the Hope International University Baseball Program, David Morgan, on the pitch for the Padres. Rangers leading 7-6 in the bottom of those six. I never heard of Hope International University. They are known as the Royals. It is in Fullerton, California.
1: You went to school in Southern California.
0: How the heck am I supposed to know about Hope International? You heard of Hope International?
1: Nope.
0: First pitch, and Young fouls one back. What I think I know is this. If you go to Hope International, you're probably not going to Hope International because you think I'm destined for a major league career.
1: Probably not.
0: So good on David Morgan for whatever growth he demonstrated to get to this point. The 0-1. Young ground ball left side through into left field, a base hit. Another multi-hit game for Josh Young. He leads the team. That's his 24th. He is tied for 5th in Major League Baseball in that category.
1: Well, he got a slider that was moving away from him, but it finished the outside portion of the strike zone. And he was able to get enough of it to pull it through the hole on the left side.
0: Leadoff base runner for the Rangers. Morgan works middle-ish of the rubber. First pitch to Langford is high. His back foot is in the middle of the rubber. His front foot is very much directed towards third base, which gives off the appearance that he's on the third base side. The 1-0. Swing and a miss. Fastball at 98. Morgan last year, his major league debut season, appeared in 41 games for the Padres and posted a 2.66 ERA, averaging a little more than a strikeout per inning. And that's been the case again this year, more than a strikeout per inning, but his ERA is up to 4.42. Giving up a couple of home run balls and 18 and a third innings of work. He's had some walk issues as well. 1-1. Swinging a soft line drive through into right field, a base hit. Off of Langford's bat. Didn't get good wood. Probably the end of the bat. But Langford gets a base hit. Rangers with two on and nobody out. And that brings up Brandon Nimmo.
1: Yeah, that was a fastball at 98, moving away from him. That had a little glove side run to it. And he finished off the plate. But he got just enough of it to hit it in front of the runner Young. No defender there as the ball rolled into right.
0: So here's Nimmo. Rangers trying to add some insurance. Jacob Junis, by the way, warming in the Rangers bullpen. First pitch Nimmo sees is outside. Jacob deGrom is certainly done after 106 pitches and 6 innings on his birthday. If it wasn't for Ty France, we'd be talking a little bit of a different narrative about deGrom. Instead of a dominant performance, we talked about how he battled despite giving up 6 runs, but 5 of those 6 runs off of France's bat, the 1-0 foul back. And France not only had 2 homers, a grand slam and a solo job, but last inning he doubled. No player prior to tonight had ever had more than 8 total bases in a game versus Jacob deGrom.
1: Damn.
0: Ten total bases for France. But the Rangers lead 7-6, the 1-1. Excuse me, swing off of Nimmo's stick, foul to the left side, count 1-2. It's weird to say this. This is not going to go into any art museum for Jacob deGrom, the box score, but he gave up 5 in the first and just won the rest of the way. For the Rangers, playing in game 2 of a 15-game and 15-day stretch, his ability to get through 6 and give the bats a chance to come back was tremendous. 1-2. Nimmo chops it to first. France has it. Spins, throws to second. It's high, but Bogaerts lands on the bag just in time to get Langford. It's the only out the Padres get. France almost threw that one into left field. Instead, Bogaerts helping him out. Rangers with men at the corners now and 1 out.
1: And Bogaerts not getting antsy about anything, realizing that he had to make a leap to take the throw. His only concern at that point was to get up there, get it, and land with his foot on the bag. And he just managed to get the back of the base there with his right foot.
0: So here's Duran. Ruben Niebla is going to go to the mound and have a chat. So DeGrom with 9 strikeouts. Again, a really commendable job after that 5-run first inning. DeGrom is in line for what would be his third straight winning decision. Picked up a no decision in his last start at Fenway Park. And the nine strikeouts, fourth time this year he's had at least nine. He's had two double-digit strikeout performances.
1: You know, one other thing we didn't mention about the starting pitchers, and both teams obviously with really good starting pitchers here tonight, is how well both have been all season long with men in scoring position. They both gave up multiple big hits with men in scoring position tonight.
0: And they've done it different ways. 7-6, the Padres have really leaned on the home run ball. The Rangers have done this without a home run. Here's Duran, men of the corners, one out. He's walked three times. First pitch, up the middle, off the glove of Tatis in a left center field, a base hit. Young scores. Nimmo rounds second. He goes to third. Ezekiel Duran with a scorching liner that ate up Tatis on a single hop. And the Rangers add a run. It's 8-6.
1: One of the most dependable bats for the Rangers all season long with mid in scoring position. Zeke sends one right back up the middle. This was a pitch that was over the heart of the plate, maybe a little bit below the zone, but he got all of it and got it past Morgan over second, and Tatis was not able to make a spectacular play, which it would have been had he been able to snag it.
0: And that's going to be it for Morgan. He retires one of the four men he faces. Craig Stammen coming out to take the ball from Morgan. New man coming into the game for the Padres. 8-6 Rangers. The Rangers get an insurance run brought to you by Globe Life. Globe Life has helped protect families when they need it most for over 125 years. Globe Life, make tomorrow better. New pitcher coming to the mound when we return on the Trajan Wealth Rangers Radio Network.
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0: Wandy Peralta, the lefty, coming on to face Alejandro Osuna, except psych, it's not going to be Alejandro Osuna. Justin Foscue pinch hitting for Osuna, who had a couple of hits tonight, including a big two-run double that helped the Rangers put together their six-run at bottom of the first inning. Men at the corners, one out. Ezekiel Duran with an RBI single, knocking Morgan out of the game. And the first pitch to Foscue popped up. Right side of the field, foul ground. The first baseman, France, with a play in the coach's box, makes the catch. So Foscue, who's been outstanding against lefties this year, unable to do any damage against Peralta, the 34-year-old vet who's been relatively well-traveled, though this is his third straight year with the Padres. He's made 533 career appearances, just three starts. He has virtually worked exclusively as a reliever in his big league career, and he has been a very good reliever. First pitch to Berger, found back. You know, relievers can pop for a few years, but it's really tough to find relievers who maintain a consistent level of success for 5, 6, 7 years. For everyone you can think of, there are 30 who don't follow that trend. But if you look at Peralta's career numbers, remarkable consistency. The 0-1. Berger hammers one in the air to right field, but room for Taylor as he backs up in front of the track. He makes the catch. Berger's retired, and so are the Rangers. Peralta, career 3.65 ERA. A lot of good numbers on the back of his baseball card, and he gets both many faces here. Rangers do get a run, though. Six in the books. It's 8-6 Texas. Rangers going to Jacob Junis in the bullpen next on the Trajan Wealth Rangers Radio Network.
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5: Here's your KSST KRVA FM weather. We've got the heat and humidity today and tomorrow, and a really good chance of showers and thunderstorms through the afternoon. Our high today will be in the low 80s. Overnight, low 70s, and some scattered showers and thunderstorms. Hot and humid again on Saturday, upper 80s. Rain looks likely sunny and 90 Sunday. I'm meteorologist Steve Hamilton on KSST and KRVA FM.
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0: Jacob Junis on a pitch to the Rangers as we go to the top of the seventh inning, 8-6 Texas. Junis facing the top of the Padres' order. Fernando Tatis swings to the first pitch, lobs one into left center. Langford in into his right, makes the catch. And there's one away. One pitch, one out for Junis. It's kind of how he rolls. He has pitched with remarkable efficiency this season. A 1.84 ERA for Junis over 29 and two-thirds innings now with that out recorded against Tatis. He just doesn't throw a lot of pitches. 13.5 pitches per inning for Junis. First pitch to Taylor. And that misses for ball one, a sinker.
8: But he does throw a lot of his strikes.
0: Yeah. It goes hand in hand there. Just to put it in perspective, the major league average this year for pitches per inning is 16.6. He's a little bit better than three pitches more efficient than the average.
8: Which doesn't sound like much, but it adds up.
0: The 1-1. Line drive, left field, base hit. Multi-hit game for Taylor. Rangers leading 8-6, and the Padres have a base runner. Now, of all pitchers, and Junis, you know, doesn't make it as a qualifier. Relievers rarely do. But of all pitchers with at least 20 innings, his 13.5 pitches per inning is tied with former Ranger and current Marlin John King for the best per inning average in the bigs. Here's Merrill, 0-for-3 with a couple of strikeouts against DeGrom. First pitch, and the young outfielder takes a sweeper for a strike. Justin Foscue pinch hit for Alejandro Osuna in the bottom of the sixth. He's not in left field, though. Foscue's at second. Lopez is at short, moving from second. The 0-1 is outside. And Duran moves from short to left. Some changes for the Rangers. Everyone else is still in their ready position. 1-1 the count. Junis at the belt. The kick and the pitch. Fouled back. Merrill was out in front of a changeup. The count 1-2. Throw over to first and Taylor back. Junis kicks the pitch outside. Count 2-2. Now, Rangers fans, just a reminder, the Backyard Baseball theme night's coming your way July 8th. Specialty night tickets will get you a Texas Rangers Pablo Sanchez bobblehead. It's the Angels and the Rangers. Purchase your specialty night ticket at Rangers.com. 2-2, changeup, strike 3. Merrill goes down on strikes for the third time tonight. Junis, who isn't a big-time strikeout pitcher, gets the swing and miss on the change of pace. And we've got two outs there in the top of the seventh. Rangers on top 8-6, and Manny Machado, the batter. Who's your favorite backyard baseball character? First pitch to Machado's outside.
8: Backyard baseball character?
0: You have no clue what backyard baseball is, do you?
8: No, I don't.
0: Yeah.
8: I know about the backyardigans, but that's not baseball.
0: A little different.
8: Yeah.
0: 1-0. Machado pops one up off the end of the stick. Berger, foul ground in front of the coach's box, has it. Junis puts up a donut. The Rangers maintain a two-run lead. Stretch time in Arlington. Let's turn it over to the voice of Globe Life Field, Chuck Morgan.
9: 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Paul will now play God Bless America.

0: Paul Rogers playing those tunes. Rangers leading the Padres 8-6. We go to the bottom of the seventh on the Trajan Wealth Rangers Radio Network. 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
6: Turn it on and leave it on the fan. You're appreciated.
0: Wandy Peralta back on the hill after retiring the last two batters in the bottom of the sixth. It's the bottom of the seventh. Rangers on top, 8-6. Lopez, Diaz, Peterson, 8-9-1, due up for Texas. 8 runs on 12 hits for the Rangers, 6 runs on 7 hits for the Padres. And the first pitch to Lopez, sliced in the air to left field. Sheets on the run into foul ground, runs out of room. As it lands on the netting that covers the field club level section. Probably should have just said the field level club. I think we wanted to properly arrange our words there. Because field level, club level doesn't really work, you know? Not the first time I've screwed up tonight. Probably not going to be the last. 0-1 the count. Pitch to Lopez. Fouled away.
7: You know, I so rarely, and we so rarely get out of our comfort zone up here being in the press box. I know what the field level is, but I don't know if I could point out the club level here. I don't know if I've ever been in the club level. I don't think they want me in the club level.
0: That's confirmed. The 0-2. Bouncer, first base side. Peralta off the mound, scoops it with his glove, and then just meets Lopez in the base path and almost rubs him with the tag. I don't know that he, like, physically applied the tag. He sort of rubbed his glove against him. One away in the bottom of the seventh. Here's Diaz. It's great having Paul Rogers playing those tunes before and during the game.
7: What a great saxophonist. Wow.
0: He's sexy. First pitch to Diaz is downstairs. Check swing. He did not go. I think that was one of the umpires who decided to show up on time, John Bacon.
7: Yes, he's at first now.
0: Now, if you're just joining us, a really interesting first inning. Not only were there 11 combined runs, 5 by the Padres, 6 by the Rangers, 1-0 outside of Diaz. But the top of the first was played with just two umpires. Emil Jimenez, who wasn't supposed to be behind the plate, was, and John Bacon was the lone field umpire. And then in between the top and bottom of the first, we had our first ejection by a Ranger player or coach this year. 2-0, grounded to short. Bogarts waits for it and does a little giddy-up move into his throw to first, and Diaz is retired. Luis Urueta, who's no doubt listening to our broadcast, was ejected in between the top and bottom of the first. Here's Jock Peterson. He's 0 for 4, but he did reach to begin the bottom of the first on an error charge to Randy Vasquez, the starting pitcher for the Padres. First pitch to Jock. Peralta throws a fastball above the zone. Call it a strike. Peterson, I thought, was making a motion to challenge. He was adjusting his helmet, but it should have challenged. So that pitch really was not close to a strike.
7: Yeah, it was above the zone. We still don't have a challenge.
0: We don't. 0-1. Strike called. Count 0-2. Front side slider. Jacob Junis appears to be ready to come out for the eighth inning. No one warming in the Rangers bullpen. And why not? Junis, very efficient, scoreless seventh. 0-2 outside. Junis needed just 11 pitches. And he did all that despite giving up a hit. Still just 11 pitches.
7: And he had a strikeout.
0: And a strikeout. One, two. Low slider below the zone and count 2-2. Two pitch, fouled away. Peterson might have gotten Duran on his backswing. One of the Padres trainers is going to go out and check on Duran. Getting a chance to look at a replay. Oh, no, he didn't get him on his backswing. The foul ball caromed right off of his right knee. Even though he's got a bit of body armor there, a direct shot sometimes doesn't feel good.
7: And, you know, and catchers these days are not in a squat position. They usually have one knee down. That's the knee that was down, and it's got a severe bend to it. And when the ball hits, like, the little joint in between the padding, that can really hurt.
0: 2-2, and that's low. A changeup, and Peterson's worked the count from 0-2 to 3-2. The catchers on their knees more often these days. 3-2, swinging a grounder, foul first base side. You know, if every pitch was called by technology, as opposed to the system we have in place where you can challenge, catchers could just lay on their backs to receive pitches. It really wouldn't matter. It wouldn't even matter if they received them at all. 3-2. Payoff pitch number 2. Low ball 4. It's a great job by Peterson. We mentioned with Osuna a competitive disposition against lefties. Same with Jock. He goes up there with a plan in great patience. And he basically says, hey, dude, you got to throw me a strike. I'm not going to give you anything. And that was the case there with Peralta. So that extends the inning for Young. 8-6 Rangers, bottom 7. Peralta kicks, first pitch. Swing and a miss. Josh unable to connect on a 91-mile-an-hour changeup. Big hole on the right side with France holding Peterson on, and the second baseman Tatis shaded towards the middle. 0-1. Young pokes one in the air to right field. Taylor in and to his right. He calls off. Merrily makes the catch, and that ends the inning. Rangers unable to score. A two-out walk from Peterson left stranded. 7 in the books. 8-6 Texas on top on the Trajan Wealth Rangers Radio Network.
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0: Jacob Junis still on the hill, and to take you on home, here's Matt.
7: Thank you very much, Jared. And it's Gavin Sheets to get it started. Sheets 1-for-3. And he'll take a pitch from Junis that's outside for ball one. Sheets, Bogarts, France. Due to bat here in the eighth. Rangers with an 8-6 lead. Here's a ball that's grounded foul, just foul of first. So a ball and a strike here to Sheets. 8 runs, 12 hits. No errors for the Rangers. 6 runs, 7 hits, 1 error for San Diego. Junis on in relief of Jacob DeGrom. His second inning of relief work. There is no activity behind him in the bullpen. As this pitch is outside, he falls behind in the count here to Sheets at 2-1. Crazy ball game, especially the start. We had 11 runs in the first inning. 2-1 pitch. That's hit high and deep down the right field line. Fair or foul. That is a fair ball home run for Gavin Sheets, his 12th of the season, and it makes it a one-run ball game. It's now 8-7. It's the second home run leading off an inning for the Padres tonight. France led off the fourth with a blast to left. So a one-run game now. Again, 12th home run and 32nd RBI on the season for Sheets. And that brings up Xander Bogaerts, and there is activity now in the Ranger bullpen. Jacob Latz starting to throw. First offering to Bogaerts is in for a strike. Bogaerts tonight 0-for-2 with a walk. He has scored a run. This pitch is inside, pops away from Diaz, rolls over to France near the on-deck circle, and that makes it one ball and one strike. Also activity in the San Diego bullpen. It's the right-hander Jason Adam. Here's a pitch on the outside corner for a strike. So 1-2 the count to the right-handed hitting Bogaerts. We should mention that the Padres... Oh, wait a minute. We have our first ABS challenge here. As Bogaerts is challenging the call. But that pitch did hit the outside corner. So the Padres lose one of their ABS challenges as the count holds here at a ball and two strikes. The Padres are short a pitcher in the bullpen due to a suspension. This pitch is outside, 2-2 the count. Right-hander Ron Marinaccio suspended for hitting, for intentionally hitting, according to Major League Baseball, Gunnar Henderson in a game against Baltimore this past Saturday. This pitch is outside, and the count is full now to Bogaerts. It was originally a 3-game suspension, appealed. It was reduced to 2. Marinaccio missed Wednesday's game, and he's missing today's game. Here's a ball that's hit into center field, hit pretty well. Back into his right is Langford. He's there, and he makes the grab. But Bogaerts lines out the deep left center for the first out here in the eighth. So Marinaccio will return to the Padres tomorrow, which will get them back to their full complement of 26 active players. But they've got 25 active players today, meaning just 7 guys out in the bullpen. Well, here's France, who has been the hitting star for the Padres tonight. And he'll take a pitch at the top of the zone for strike one against Jacob DeGrom. France homered twice and doubled. First player to ever get more than 8 total bases in an appearance against DeGrom. This pitch popped up foul out of play right side. Nothing and two the count. France with an opposite field grand slam in the first. That leadoff home run in the fourth and then a double in the sixth, which ended up being wasted. Now this next offering comes in high. So a ball and two strikes to France. France is 1-for-2 lifetime against Junis. One out, nobody on, a one-run game. Rangers leading 8-7. The 1-2 shot foul off the netting near the Ranger dugout. And so the count will hold here to tie France. Junis to the rosin bag and then quickly drops it. The right-hander turns, kicks, and delivers. And it's popped up. Foul. Diaz gives it a look, but this one up over the screen back into the seats. And so the count holds here at 1-2. Junis again to the rosin bag. And again the 1-2 pitch. Well, and that sweeper was over the plate, but apparently a little bit high. So make it 2-2 here to France. And France with typical splits, he's hit well against lefties, not so well against righties, but he's hit well tonight. And here's a little dribbler toward third, charge by Young. He's got it, lets it fly and in time to get France. Nice play there by Josh Young to get the second out here in the top of the eighth. And that will bring up Will Wagner. Wagner 1-for-2 with a single. He's also been intentionally walked. For over 125 years, Globe Life has helped protect families when they need it most. Globe Life, make tomorrow better. So Junis working for the final out here in the eighth. A check swing by Wagner, but the pitch on the outside corner for strike one, a first pitch changeup there to Wagner. Junis, as always, working quickly. The one-strike pitch over the plate but down. Misses with another change. And that'll make it a ball and a strike. In the bottom half of this inning, Langford, Nimmo, and Durant due up for the Rangers. Junis with the 1-1. Swing and a hard hit ball up the middle. Diving for it, Lopez. It's off his glove and out into center field. Langford will pick it up, but it's a two-out single up the middle here for Wagner. So the tying run on board with two men out. And that looks like it's going to be all for Junis. Skip Schumacher out of the Rangers dugout. And it looks like he'll go to Latz here with the tying run on and two men out in the eighth. Rangers up 8-7. Pitching change happening down on the field. And while that takes place, we pause for this on the Trajan Wealth Rangers Radio Network.
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7: All right, it's the left-hander Jacob Latz coming on here to pitch for the Rangers. looking to get a four-out save with the Rangers up 8-7. And we're going to get a pinch hitter for San Diego and a very well-known name, former Ranger Nick Solak, is going to take the at-bat here, pinch hitting for Rodolfo Duran. So Latz to Solak, first pitch. He swings and drives one deep into center. Langford going back, still going back. Reaches up just shy of the track. He makes the catch. And Solak is retired on one pitch for the final out here in the top of the eighth. Gave it a ride, but he's out. One run for the Padres on the home run by Sheets. They leave a man. We go to the bottom of the eighth with Texas on top, 8-7 on the Trajan Wealth Rangers Radio Network.
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7: All right, here we go to the bottom of the eighth. Wyatt Langford to get it going here for the Rangers, who lead 8-7. Jason Adam is now into pitch for the Padres. And Blake Hunt is in to catch. First pitch lifted by Wyatt deep out into left center field. This one is sailing out of here into the second deck. First pitch home run here in the eighth for Wyatt Langford. He makes it a two-run ball game again, 9-7 Texas.
22: Boy, the Rangers could really use Wyatt Langford becoming the player that we all expected him to be this year, the guy that he wasn't to begin the year for one reason or another. Home runs in back-to-back games. Four of his five home runs have come since being activated off the IL. We know he can be a special player. It's in there. Maybe we're starting to see it.
7: Remember Sunday on national television, Wyatt hit the game's first pitch out at Fenway Park. But this is a big one. It gives the Rangers an insurance run here in the eighth inning. They're up 9-7. Brandon Nimmo the batter, and he'll take a pitch from Adam that comes in low for ball one. So for Wyatt, that's his third hit tonight. He's a triple shy of the cycle. His fifth home run of the year. Give him 11 RBIs now on the season. As Nimmo lifts one out into left field, Sheets peeling back to his right, getting close to the track. He reaches up to make a one-hand catch. And that's the first out here in the bottom half of the eighth inning. That will bring up Ezekiel Duran. Adam has been good as one of the setup guys for San Diego this season. In 30 appearances, 2-1 with a save and a 1.71 ERA. 24 hits in 26 and a third. That's the fourth home run he's given up this year. Doesn't strike out a lot of guys. 17 strikeouts. Opponents hitting 240 against the right-hander, who zips this one in for strike one to Zeke. Zeke's been on base four times, three walks, and an RBI single tonight. Zeke's RBI total for the year up to 38. The 0-1 swinging a little tapper fair up the third baseline. Pounced on by Hunt. He spins and throws to first. And in time to get Durant for the second out. It has been a rollicking Frost Bank Friday here at the ballpark. Rangers up 9-7. Justin Foscue steps into the box here. Rangers baseball brought to you by Balcones. Discover Balcones Distilling, the original Texas whiskey. And actually batting for Justin Foscue will be the newest Ranger, Jared Kelnick. Kelnick, formerly with Seattle, recently with Atlanta. This pitch comes in high to the lefty. 4-1. Kelnick, who figures to get starts against right-handed pitching out in left field, checks his swing but takes this pitch for a strike. And the count now at 1-1. Foscue getting just the one at bat back in the sixth inning as Kelnick will take this pitch outside. And the count now at 2-1. Kelnick has hit the ball well down at AAA Round Rock. This pitch hit off the end of the bat, high into the air, but foul down the left field line. It peels back into the seats. And the count now 2-2. Kelnick, in his time with the Express, hit .340, that in 50 at-bats, with three homers and 11 runs batted in. It's actually 0-4 yesterday, snapping an 11-game hitting streak as he bounces this one foul, not too far from Jake Berger in the on-deck circle. And so the count at 2-2. During his time in the big leagues, Kelnick, a career .211 batter with Seattle, Atlanta, and with the White Sox. And here a swing and a miss on a change. And so Kelnick as a pinch hitter is out on strikes. But the Rangers add to their lead on the Wyatt Langford home run. We'll go to the ninth with Texas ahead 9-7 on the Trajan Wealth Rangers Radio Network.
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13: 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This is clearly a liner for tune-up, car tune-up. I'm sorry. Can't work with these liners. Can you get Matt in here to check on these? Afternoon Drive, 4 to 6 p.m. right here on KSST, 1230 a.m.
7: Top of the ninth inning, and Jacob Latz, who came on to get the final out in the eighth with a tying run on base, will face the top of the order here in Tatis, Taylor, and Merrill. And some defensive changes for the Rangers, with Kelnick having pinch hit for Foscue. And the first pitch is rolled on the ground to short. Zeke is back at short. Duran will send it across to Berger. And Tatis is retired on one pitch. So with those changes, Kelnick remains in the game in left. Duran now at short, back where he started. Nicky Lopez is back at second, where he started. And that brings up Samad Taylor. Taylor, 2 for 4, a couple of singles, and he has scored a run. And he looks to bunt, but takes the pitch for strike one. That Wyatt Langford home run leading off the bottom of the eighth, brought to you by Trajan Wealth. Plan smarter, dream bigger. Trajan Wealth. Latz with the 0-1. And that's right down the middle. A curveball for a strike. Nothing in two here to Taylor. Latz, should he nail this down, it would mark the seventh time this season that he has collected a save of 4 outs or more. From the stretch, the two-strike pitch. And that's turned around back into center. A base knock for Taylor, his third of the night. He turned on a fastball there. So that will bring the tying run to the plate in the person of Jackson Merrill. Latz, 26 appearances prior to tonight with a 1.62 ERA. 12 saves and 14 chances. Just 13 hits allowed, make it 14 hits now in over 33 innings of work. Opponents hitting just 1.16 on the season against the lefty Latz, who now takes on the lefty Merrill, who swings and bounces one left side. Young to his left has it to second for one. That's all they're going to get. Duran covering the bag. So with that kind of shift on, Josh Young just getting to that ball. It almost bled by him out into left, but they get the lead runner. Taylor is forced on the play. 5-6 as Merrill reaches on the fielder's choice. And that brings up Manny Machado. And Machado is 0 for 4 tonight. Many in this crowd of 33,000-plus standing now. This would be the first win for the Rangers this year in 16 games where they gave up multiple runs in the first inning. First pitch to Machado, and that one misses outside. 4-1. Machado has struck out 3 times. Last time, he popped up to Berger in foul ground. The set,

0: down to their final out with Merrill at first. And Machado asks for time and steps out. Latt's waiting for Machado to get back in the box. Machado 0 for 2 lifetime against Latt's. Here's the set and the 2-1. And that pitch comes in high. Missed with a fastball at 95. So 3-1 now the count to Machado. Boy, righties against Latt's batting just 0-79 for the year. 5 for 63 coming in. The 3-1 swing and a pop-up. Right side. Berger into foul ground in the coach's box. He's got it. Ball game over. Rangers rally from a 5-0 deficit after a half inning and defeat San Diego here in the opening game of this three-game series. 9-7, your final score. We're back with the totals right after this on the Trajan Wealth Rangers Radio Network.
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0: All right, here are the final totals for the victorious Rangers. 9 runs, 13 hits, no errors, with 9 left on base. For San Diego, 7 runs, 10 hits, 1 error, with 6 left on base. Jacob DeGrom picks up the win. He improves to 6-4. It's career win number 102 for the Ranger right-hander. Jacob Latz earns his 13th save. Randy Vasquez, the starting pitcher for the Padres, suffers the loss. He falls to 6-5. Our game was played in 2 hours and 50 minutes before a crowd of 33,406. 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And in a losing effort, Ty France is our player of the game, the only person to ever get more than 8 total bases in a Jacob DeGrom start against DeGrom. He went 3-for-4 with a pair of home runs, including a grand slam, and he also had a double. He scored 2 runs. He drove

0: 5. So Ty France is your player of the game here tonight. But Jacob DeGrom, a stellar effort given that rough and tumble 5-run, 4-hit first inning. He lasted 5 more innings and only gave up 1 run over those last 5 frames, that being France's leadoff home run in the 4th. So a hard-fought win for Jacob DeGrom, who in his 6 innings of work threw a season-high 106 pitches. So just a crazy ball game. Again, this was the 16th time this year that the Rangers gave up multiple runs in the first inning, but the first time this season that the Rangers rallied to win after giving up those multiple runs. The Rangers now 1-15 in games in which they give up multiple runs in the first inning. And of course, the rally was right away after falling behind 5-0. The Rangers scored 6 runs on 5 hits in the bottom of the first. That's going to wrap it up for us here tonight. For our engineer here in Arlington, Ken Mendez, for Kevin Walker and Trevor Beck back at Master Control, for Jared Sandler and for Eric Nadel, I'm Matt Hicks wishing everyone a very pleasant good evening from Globe Life Field here in Arlington. Once again, our final score tonight, the Rangers 9 and the Padres 7. Stay tuned. Our postgame show is coming your way next. Have a great evening, everyone.
1: He's at the wall. He leaps. He's got it.
0: Dives. He is out at third.
2: Swing and a drive down the left field line. If it's fair, this game is over. It's hooking. It is fair.
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10: More first inning woes for the Rangers. It appeared that way. Ty France with a grand slam to give the Padres a 5-run first off of Jacob DeGrom. But well, the Rangers this time punched back in a big way. A 6-run bottom of the first. They led after one inning. And then Jacob DeGrom settled in, allowing just one more run the rest of his outing. The bats did what they needed to do. The bullpen did what it needed to do. White Langford providing some late insurance with a 430-foot home run. And the Rangers take the opener of the 3-game series against the San Diego Padres in a high-scoring affair by the final of 9-7. Welcome into Rangers Game Day presented by Toyota. Jared Sandler with you. The story against the Twins that the Rangers were behind before they could even swing the bat, and that was the story again tonight. A five-run top of the first. You're thinking, oh, gosh, here we go again. But then an error to start the bottom of the first, then a walk, and things started falling into place for the Rangers. Six runs in the bottom of the first inning. They sent 11 men to the plate. The Padres would later tie it on Ty France's second homer, but Wyatt Langford with a go-ahead RBI double. He'd add a home run later, and the Rangers would get a 9-7 win. And after the game, Wyatt Langford, who's now homered in back-to-back contests, stuck around to chat with Laura Stickles.
11: Well, Wyatt, in the first inning, it felt like an instance of here we go again. But what was different about the way the offense approached this deficit tonight?
12: Yeah, you know, we just came back and fought. You know, you can't ask for much better. Obviously, it's awesome of Jacob, you know, to come out of that and go six innings. You know, it's huge for the team, huge for the bullpen. So, really good win.
11: You mentioned that big moment from Jacob to get that 18th out there in the sixth inning. What kind of impact does a moment like that not only have on a game, but also on a series?
12: Yeah, so much so. You know, game one of the series, after a tough one that we just had, you know, to see our guy like that, you know, our number one pitcher go out there and do that, you know, want to stay in the game and want to get that out, meant a lot, so.
11: Well, a big moment from you also in the eighth inning. You absolutely crushed that ball. You got going with some base hits in Boston, but how have you turned those into home runs?
12: Yeah, you know, just going out there trying to compete, you know, Child's trying to get on base. So you scratch another run across, you know, just end up getting a barrel on it. Feels good to help contribute, you know, just trying to keep it rolling.
11: Thanks, Wyatt. We appreciate it.
12: Yeah, thank you. Praise God.
11: And for his time, Wyatt gets a gift card to Chilosa Restaurants.
10: Oh, Wyatt Langford with a multi-hit, multi-extra base hit performance, a part of a 9-7 Rangers win. We bring Dave Raymond into the conversation. Dave, I mean, we all had to have the same thoughts. You know, forget the grand slam after the Padres got a two-out run off of Jacob deGrom in the first. The Twins, I think all but one of their first inning runs came with two outs, and then the grand slam was, you know, like a double haymaker type of blow. But how about those Rangers in the bottom of the first inning doing what they did?
13: It was awesome, man. You know, you love a big inning whenever it happens. But listen, we're all human. And I think the players probably had similar feelings. I know fans must have. That five-run first inning was just so deflating. And, you know, it's again, it happens so often with two outs. But that grand slam was a stunner. First time that DeGrom had ever given up five runs in the first inning. But then to bounce back and score six, heck, to bounce back and score three, I thought was huge. And with the three runs coming on the Alejandro Osuna double, that got him, what, to 5-3. And I thought, well, that's just enormous. And I feel like we've got a game today. But they wouldn't stop. And they scored two more, and they just kept going. And so a six-run first inning, you felt like either we were in for some sort of wacky night, or, you know, maybe the Rangers were just going to have enough right there. And turns out there wasn't a whole lot more after that inning. But, man, that was such a lift. As bad as you feel after that top of the first, I don't know how to describe how good it felt after the bottom of the first inning.
10: It was unreal. I mean, and this is baseball, right? You got two of the three bottom teams in Major League Baseball in runs per game. In a pitcher's park, the Rangers' ace is going. You can make a case Vasquez has been the Padres' best pitcher, if not their second-best pitcher. And then you get an 11-run first inning. Just the fifth time the Rangers have played in a game with at least 11 first-inning runs in franchise history. Just kind of bizarre. And then a few other firsts, right? I mean, Ty France, 10 total bases against Jacob deGrom. That had never happened by a player against deGrom in a game. Ezekiel Duran with three walks. And, Dave, I thought Zeke's walk in the bottom of the first, I don't want to say it was a turning point, but that to me was such a huge moment because he goes down 0-2, and if he's retired, well, now they're two outs. The Rangers don't have any runs across. Who knows how it plays out? I thought that was very representative of the growth that he's demonstrated this year, and I thought that walk, while it's not going to be the sexiest item in that box score, was a really big part of that six-run inning.
13: Yeah, I agree, and I also think that we're getting to the point where the narrative on Ezekiel Duran might just have to change a little bit, right? We talk so much about what he's doing this year compared to the previous two seasons. But it's the way he's taking these walks, right? Those the very calm takes where he seems to identify right out of the hand that the pitch is going to miss. There's no flinch. There's no jumpiness at all like we've seen so much in recent years. But it's not just tonight. I mean, it's been pretty consistent that way for him this season. And whatever space he is in right now mentally, it's awfully good. And, yeah, I think those are big lifts when Duran's able to do that. And because you know he's also a threat, right, at any point. And to draw three walks tonight, a first, as you point out, that was... It's an amazing little side note in a night that's really driven by the home runs and the big runs scored, the big hits, the doubles, and all that. I'm with you. To me, my takeaway tonight, the thing that kind of sticks with me is him walking in three consecutive at-bats. I just never thought I'd see that from Zeke.
10: Yeah, and the first two, he was down 0-2 and 1-2 respectively against Vasquez. Now on the other end, I don't know if Jacob deGrom had just two wishes tonight. I feel like after the top of the first, he went, had a cake, lit up some candles, and wished for some run support and for Skip Schumacher to let him complete six innings with Skip going out in the sixth. And I don't know if Jacob talked his way into facing Rodolfo Duran or if Skip just wanted to make sure he was okay. But either way, what Jacob did by putting his foot down after the first and doing it in a way that allowed him to get through six innings for a team that got four innings from their starter yesterday and is in game two of a 15-day, 15-game stretch, to me, I thought was significant on a number of levels.
13: No, yes. And I know, you know, you say these things like, that was a really good start, right? You want to say, you just want to say that. That was a really good start. And you know that the blowback can immediately be from somebody just running the stats out at you and saying, like, well, he gave up six runs. How could that be a good start? Well, it was. I don't know what to tell you. Because the way he had to bounce back and then eat those innings, save that bullpen the way he did, was phenomenal and such a big lift for this team. And, yeah, I think that's what makes veteran guys like DeGrom so special. And this is not a position that he's found himself in very often, right? He's never given up five runs in a first inning before. He's very rarely down in a big hole like that. But he was tonight, and he showed you what great pitchers do, and that is stay in there, give their team a chance, and then battle. But he was dominant after that first inning. I mean, he gave up the home run later on to France again, the solo shot. But, I mean, he flat-out dominated them from that point forward. I just thought he was excellent tonight. And I think it's one of those really admirable starts. And, you know, you walk away from it just not that you need more reasons to admire the type of pitcher that he is, but you can put that on the list of things for me because I thought he was terrific tonight, and that was just really gutsy.
10: There are some members of the John Boy team in the house getting some content, as the kids say these days, earlier. So let's do our own John Boy. I'd love for you to give us your interpretation of the Skip Schumacher-Jacob deGrom conversation. You know, these guys use their gloves. It's not fair. They make it really difficult for professional lip readers like yourself. What did you see in this interaction?
13: Well, it's funny because you call it a conversation. Now watch here. Skip goes out there. I don't think Skip gets a word out of his mouth. I think he walked out there and Jacob started talking before Skip could get set. And then Skip wisely just pats him on the honey and takes off, lets him do his thing. And but I mean, that's what you do with guys like DeGrom. I mean, he's a guy that you trust implicitly. If he says he's good to go, if he wants a guy, he's earned that right. And so you let him do it. Skip did, and it works out. I mean, not a conversation at all. And I also thought what little we were able to detect from that one-sided conversation was it looked like DeGrom was actually fairly mannerly in the way he told him. It wasn't a Max Scherzer where Max, you know, uses maybe more inflammatory language to make his point clear. DeGrom was pointed and matter-of-fact, but I got him. I got it. Don't worry about it. I'm in. I'm staying in. That seemed to be like basically all it was. And there was obvious confidence. I thought it was interesting when they issued the intentional walk and then came out there. He's not going to like this. And there's no way that he feels like he can't get it done at the bottom of the lineup. And, of course, he did.
14: Yeah, absolutely. And it capped off a really nice evening. Really, when all is said and done, as you mentioned earlier, for Jacob DeGrom and for the Rangers, a 9-7 win. Dave, thanks so much.
13: You betcha.
14: All right, the Rangers take the opener of this three-game series, 9-7 the final. Brandon Nimmo had a couple of doubles, including a big one to get the Rangers on the board in the bottom of the first. It was a team effort in Texas's victory, snapping the losing skid. We'll continue to wrap it up when we come back. 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
16: Here's your KSST KRVA FM weather. We've got the heat and humidity today and tomorrow, and a really good chance of showers and thunderstorms through the afternoon. Our high today will be in the low 80s. Overnight, low 70s and some scattered showers and thunderstorms. Hot and humid again on Saturday, upper 80s. Rain looks likely Sunday and 90 Sunday. I'm meteorologist Steve Hamilton on KSST and KRVA-FM.
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14: The number of guys to the Rangers delivering multiple hits, multiple RBIs, and that's why they were able to overcome a 5-0 deficit before they even got a bat in the bottom of the first, a 6-run bottom of the first, starting with a few gifts from Randy Vasquez, but then Rangers hitters did the rest, and Texas comes out on top, 9-7 the final score. Jacob DeGrom gets the win just the second time in Rangers and Senators franchise history in which a pitcher earned a winning decision after allowing 5 runs in the first inning. Martin Perez in 2017 against the White Sox, the other pitcher who was able to do just that. Afterwards, Skip Schumacher spoke with the media.
22: Skip, what is going through your mind as you're seeing the way that entire first inning top and bottom unfolded?
23: You know, it's one of those things where it's easy to say, you know, here we go again, and there's definitely some doubt that can creep in, you know, once that happens. That's human nature. I think when you feel those feelings, you have to think about almost the direct opposite of that to combat it. And I think it starts when the players come off the field with the guys that are on the bench and the guys that are not pitching that day to make sure that they know that, you know, we got nine more innings to hit with and to put our, you know, see what happens. We've talked about, just in case this happens again, what will we do? That comeback was as good as there was that I've been around in the first inning, with, you know, our best pitcher on the mound. he ends up going six innings. I would not have thought that after giving up what he gave up in the first. For him to give up six runs, after that five-run first and get six innings worth was just as impressive as our offense in the first inning. But, you know, the huge hit by Ozuna, huge hit by Berger, Nimmo with the huge hit, just up and down the lineup in the first inning. Incredibly impressive at bats against, you know, one of their, you know, best starters this season. So, yeah, it was a much-needed win, and the comeback was, you know, what this team needed to show that they can do this and they're capable of doing this, especially when a crooked number is given up in the first, because that's going to happen again. I promise you there's going to be a couple runs given up again in the first inning, and what are we going to do about it? How are we going to respond? And, it, you know, that was a big day.
22: What did you need to hear from Jacob when you went out there to check to see if you could get that last out?
23: He looked at me in the dugout before I went out, like, I got this. And, you know, I honestly debated on taking him out before the Ty France at bat. I did think about that. And then, of course, he doubled. So I knew he was probably done, but I was thinking about the last hitter, Duran at the last in the nine hole. He hasn't gone over 100 pitches yet. That was weighing on me. I do know that DeGrom wanted to get through six innings, that's for sure, after the tough start. I will say that the two umpires at the beginning of the game wasn't ideal. I'm not sure what happened there. And I got to find out, because that's not easy for them to make huge calls in the middle of the game with two umpires and check swings. And that was a big moment in the game. So I do wonder what happened there. But I felt like he was really upset at himself in the first, and he made it a point to get through six. And I wanted him to have it.
14: There goes Skip Schumacher's thoughts following tonight's win. Yeah, just two umpires on the top of the first, I guess due to travel reasons? I don't know. We can find out more tomorrow. Anyway, you can vote for your Rangers to head to Philadelphia for the All-Star Game. 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When we come back, let's hear from Jacob DeGrom. He picked up the winning decision on his 38th birthday. A little bit of an unusual outing for Jacob, but the Rangers come out on top, and we'll hear from the Rangers stud righty next.
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9: 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It's reported that the Treasury shows about $6 trillion in assets and over $47 trillion in liabilities. 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
2: Here's your KSST KRVA FM weather. We've got the heat and humidity today and tomorrow, and a really good chance of showers and thunderstorms through the afternoon. Our high today will be in the low 80s. Overnight, low 70s, and some scattered showers and thunderstorms. Hot and humid again on Saturday, upper 80s. Rain looks likely Sunday and 90 Sunday. I'm meteorologist Steve Hamilton on KSST and KRVA FM.
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6: USDA released its latest topsoil moisture condition report.
7: Meteorologist Brad Rippey says thanks to heavy rains of recent weeks,
8: wetness is becoming more expansive in parts of the south and the Midwest in particular.
7: While on the very short to short end of the spectrum,
8: there's drier areas. That still is about a third of the country, very short to short.
7: Although that category was reduced from the previous week in the latest report for the period ending June 14th.
8: 33% of the country reporting very short to short topsoil moisture. That is a 1-point improvement from last week's 34%. Meanwhile, heavy rains in several areas bumping the surplus topsoil moisture number to 11%. That is 3 points above last week's national number of 8%.
7: I'm Rod Bain reporting for the U.S. Department of Agriculture in Washington, D.C.
6: And with an Ag Minute, I'm Chelsea Wade, TSC News.
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3: Minnesota's Brooks Lee hit a three-run homer as the Twins scored multiple runs in the first inning for the third consecutive game, and Minnesota went on to complete a series sweep of the Texas Rangers with a 9-3 win Thursday in a game heard on KSST. Ranger starter Jack Leiter went four innings, giving up seven hits, six earned runs, striking out four and walking two. He's given up 17 runs while losing three starts in a row. The Twins' Joe Ryan struck out seven but needed 97 pitches to get through five scoreless innings while allowing three singles. The Twins never trailed in the three-game sweep. The Rangers' Wyatt Langford homered to lead off the sixth inning.
4: And the first pitch to Wyatt Langford is sent high in the air and deep down the left field line. Larnick is back at the fence. He jumps, and it's gone. Wyatt Langford gets the Rangers on the board, and they now trail 7-1.
3: Ezekiel Duran also homered in the sixth, and Justin Foscue hit a round tripper in the ninth. The Rangers have lost five of six games. They are 0-15 when giving up multiple runs in the first inning. Jacob DeGrom is scheduled to start for the Rangers at 7 Friday night in the first game of a weekend home series against San Diego.
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9: 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It appears by its own numbers, the U.S. government seems insolvent. 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

0: 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Warm front hanging around our area for the overnight hours. Showers and thunderstorms, and we're in the low 70s. Hot and humid on Saturday. Pretty good chance of rain and afternoon thunderstorms. We're in the upper 80s. Maybe a leftover shower Saturday night. Sunny and hot Sunday. Low 90s. I'm meteorologist Steve Hamilton on KSST and KRVA FM.
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1: 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Some important reminders about New World Screwworm. If you suspect livestock may be infested, immediately report to the Texas Animal Health Commission, the USDA, or your local veterinarian. Animals with non-healing suspicious wounds or signs should not be moved from their current location. Avoid moving animals from a pasture or premises. Only pen or corral the animals to prevent further spread. And keep suspect animals in one area while you wait for collection to occur.

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0: here's your KSST KRVA FM weather. Warm front hanging around our area for the overnight hours, showers and thunderstorms, and we're in the low 70s. Hot and humid on Saturday, pretty good chance of rain and afternoon thunderstorms. We're in the upper 80s, maybe a leftover shower Saturday night, sunny and hot Sunday, low 90s. I'm meteorologist Steve Hamilton on KSST and KRVA FM.
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13: A Dallas family will now have some closure, but very few answers, to a missing person case from early February. Those human remains found on Mark Street in Sulphur Springs in May have now been identified as Dennis DeMott Weems Jr., who had previously been reported missing from the Dallas area. The 26-year-old African-American man was last seen in the Dallas area between February 1st and 2nd, and at that time, a plea was made from his family to locate Dennis, also known as Cadillac. A missing persons report was filed with the Dallas Police Department. A forensics team at the Southwestern Institute of Forensic Science has been working diligently since the May 2nd discovery of the human remains in Sulphur Springs, culminating in the positive identification of those remains as the missing man, Dennis Weems Jr. from Dallas. An arrest has been made in the case, but so far only tampering with evidence of a human corpse charges have been filed against Devarius DeMontre Richardson. That could mean just the transporting of a body. Richardson was located in his hometown of Anchorage, Alaska, arrested and transported back to the Hopkins County Jail. His bond set at $500,000 for the 25-year-old Richardson. It has not yet been revealed how the remains ended up in Sulphur Springs or the cause of death, but more charges are likely to be filed as law enforcement continues their investigation.
14: I'm veterinarian Dr. Bob Judd, host of Texas Vet News. There are steps we should take if we suspect new world screwworms in our livestock. First, immediately report to the Texas Animal Health Commission, the USDA, or your local veterinarian. After collection and wound cleaning, use appropriate treatment methods to care for the wound based on current conditions and advice from your local veterinarian. Keep the wound covered if possible and treat it until it is healed to avoid more infestations. And report suspicious wildlife to a Texas Parks and Wildlife Department wildlife biologist.

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0: 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Warm front hanging around our area for the overnight hours. Showers and thunderstorms, and we're in the low 70s. Hot and humid on Saturday. Pretty good chance of rain and afternoon thunderstorms. We're in the upper 80s. Maybe a leftover shower Saturday night. Sunny and hot Sunday. Low 90s. I'm meteorologist Steve Hamilton on KSST and KRVA FM.
1: Hello, neighbors. Brother Ronnie Miller, pastor of Divide Baptist Church. 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We're a Sovereign Grace Baptist Church. We preach and teach out of the King James translation of the Bible, and we would love to see you next Sunday.
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0: Here's your KSST KRVA FM weather. Warm front hanging around our area for the overnight hours. Showers and thunderstorms, and we're in the low 70s. Hot and humid on Saturday. Pretty good chance of rain and afternoon thunderstorms. We're in the upper 80s. Maybe a leftover shower Saturday night. Sunny and hot Sunday. Low 90s. I'm meteorologist Steve Hamilton on KSST and KRVA FM.
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7: 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It appears by its own numbers, the U.S. government seems insolvent. It's reported that the Treasury shows about $6 trillion in assets and over $47 trillion in liabilities. Add it all up, and it looks like the U.S. owes more than $130 trillion it doesn't have. 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

0: Here's your KSST KRVA FM weather. Warm front hanging around our area for the overnight hours. Showers and thunderstorms, and we're in the low 70s. Hot and humid on Saturday. Pretty good chance of rain and afternoon thunderstorms. We're in the upper 80s. Maybe a leftover shower Saturday night. Sunny and hot Sunday. Low 90s. I'm meteorologist Steve Hamilton on KSST and KRVA FM.
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2: 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It appears by its own numbers, the U.S. government seems insolvent. 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
5: The U.S. Treasury quietly released its official financial report for 2025. It appears by its own numbers, the U.S. government seems insolvent. It's reported that the Treasury shows about $6 trillion in assets and over $47 trillion in liabilities. Add it all up, and it looks like the U.S. owes more than $130 trillion it doesn't have. 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
6: 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Some important reminders about New World Screwworm. If you suspect livestock may be infested, immediately report to the Texas Animal Health Commission, the USDA, or your local veterinarian. Animals with non-healing suspicious wounds or signs should not be moved from their current location. Avoid moving animals from a pasture or premises. Only pen or corral the animals to prevent further spread. And keep suspect animals in one area while you wait for collection to occur.
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8: A California man has been sentenced to 15 years in prison for aggravated assault with a deadly weapon following his attack on an elderly man in neighboring Wood County. KYTX Television reports 46-year-old Arnie Arthur Oliver was granted just 5 years short of the 20-year maximum sentence. He was convicted on Tuesday by a Wood County jury after less than an hour of deliberation. On July 8, 2025, the Wood County Sheriff's Office was dispatched to County Road 2745 in Mineola. The victim, who owned the home where Oliver was living, told dispatchers Oliver had placed a knife to his throat, saying, "I will slit your throat and gut you, and you deserve to be decapitated." Officers arrested Oliver at the scene. The DA's office said Oliver had at least 11 known convictions in California for a multitude of offenses, including drug possession, driving under the influence, battery, assault with a deadly weapon, and vandalism. He reportedly received probation for each of those crimes. During sentencing, Oliver asked the jury to place him on probation. The jury denied the request and returned a 15-year sentence after less than 30 minutes of deliberation. Wood County District Attorney Angela Alber said the defendant has been committing crimes for over two decades and has never truly been held accountable.
9: Jason Gopper, the trauma doctor.
10: She's an angel.
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9: 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Go online right now to loveshriners.org.
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0: Here's your KSST KRVA FM weather. Warm front hanging around our area for the overnight hours. Showers and thunderstorms, and we're in the low 70s. Hot and humid on Saturday. Pretty good chance of rain and afternoon thunderstorms. We're in the upper 80s. Maybe a leftover shower Saturday night. Sunny and hot Sunday. Low 90s. I'm meteorologist Steve Hamilton on KSST and KRVA FM.
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9: 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It appears by its own numbers, the U.S. government seems insolvent. It's reported that the Treasury shows about $6 trillion in assets and over $47 trillion in liabilities. Add it all up, and it looks like the U.S. owes more than $130 trillion it doesn't have. 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
14: The top-ranked movie on Netflix this week is Maternal Instinct, a true crime documentary about a notorious case in Northeast Texas. The film debuted on Netflix last Friday. It addresses the 2020 killing of Reagan Simmons Hancock in New Boston, west of Texarkana. Prosecutors say a young woman, Taylor Parker, murdered the pregnant 22-year-old and removed the unborn child who did not survive. The Dallas Morning News reports the documentary uses interviews, police footage, and court records to examine how the crime unfolded and the lasting impact it had on the victims' families. The film opens with dash cam and body cam footage of Parker's first encounter with law enforcement, pulled over for erratic driving by a Texas Highway Patrol trooper. Parker said she had given birth on the side of the road. She was taken to a hospital where ultrasounds and exams indicated that she had never been pregnant. Maternal Instinct is directed by Jessica Dimmock, who previously directed HBO's Thoughts and Prayers and Hulu's Captive Audience. Parker, now 34, remains on death row, with her execution date not yet set. The Elder Care Locator connects you to the many services available to help older adults live well and independently at home. For more information, see eldercare.acl.gov.
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5: With an Ag Minute, I'm Chelsea Wade. Texas drivers and ag producers are seeing some relief as gasoline prices continue to move lower. AAA says the statewide average price for a gallon of regular is at $3.48, down roughly 50 cents from a month ago and well below the national average. Diesel in Texas is averaging $4.50 a gallon, also down about 50 cents from a month ago. Part of the decline is being attributed to easing tensions in the Middle East. Energy markets reacted positively to the tentative U.S.-Iran peace agreement, raising hopes that oil shipments could begin flowing more freely through the Strait of Hormuz. Patrick DeHaan with Gas Buddy says investors are cautiously optimistic.
6: Obviously, we have seen deals fall apart in weeks past. So a little bit of pessimism here, but some optimism that the deal will pan out. If it does allow the Strait to reopen, certainly that would be good news to allow oil supplies to begin moving again, for global oil inventories to continue rising.
5: And this has been an Ag Minute. I'm Chelsea Wade, TSN News.
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1: 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I'm Red Steagall here in the bunkhouse with Jake and Badger and old Dan and Leon and all the rest of the boys. It's another legend show and a very dear friend of mine. And we had a lot of good times together over the years, and I really enjoyed being around him. He was a legend all his own. His name was Dale Robertson. And he kept us alive and stirred up about the West with stories on the television set. But in real life, he was a real treasure. One of the greatest lines I ever heard in my life was Edgar A. Guest said, "I would rather see a sermon than hear one any day." Well, Dale was that kind of person. You know he was somebody special when that door opened and he walked in, and we miss him. But we're also grateful for the time that the Lord let him live with us. So stay with us and ride with us through the rangelands of the West as we explore the life of the American cowboy through his poetry and his music. 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So, boys, before we listen to Dale's voice one more time, let's do a song called Leave Him in the Horse Trap. You ready?
2: Yep.
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0: Leave Him in the Horse Trap was written by an Australian fella. It's called Leave Him in the Long Yard. And then another fella down there put music to it. And that's the song that we changed a little bit so you'd understand the nomenclature and know that we're talking about a horse that you're sad to give up, but he was really good to you. You folks stay with us. We'll be right back with more of Cowboy Corner. 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The June-July edition of Cowboys and Indians magazine is on your newsstand right now, and on the cover, The Dudes Abide. The Dude Ranchers Association marks its centennial with a new film and photo book to spur your next magical horseback holiday. And you take a million-dollar ride. Colorado San Juan Skyway is the wildest road trip in the Outer Rockies for its spectacular mountain drives. 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In The Art of Devotion, Brian Edwards Jr.'s photographs of black Western life capture the spirit of rodeo stars and dedicated communities, permeating cowboy culture to its core. And then get your kicks on Route 66. At age 100, America's Mother Road is still kicking. Hit those treasured pit stops before your anniversary ride. As Cowboys and Indians magazine, bringing you the beauty, the grandeur, and the drama of the American West 6 times a year.
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2: You're listening to Cowboy Corner. I'm Red Steigall here in the bunkhouse with Buck and Badger and all the boys and my special guest and a very dear friend, Mr. Dale Robertson. Dale, welcome.
3: Thank you, Red. Good to see you again. It's always good to see you.
2: Good to see you. Would you like to have some coffee?
3: Well, yeah, sure.
2: Badger pours coffee for every one of our guests, and most of them like it.
3: Yeah.
2: Some of them take it home to use for putty. Or
3: melting concrete.
2: Melting concrete or stopping up the edges around the windows. Dale, let's start with the beginning. I want to know where you came from and some of the things that made Dale Robertson the great actor and the great horseman that he is.
3: I was born about 20 miles east of Oklahoma City in Hera. Most famous because you can spell his name backwards the same way you spell it. H-A-R-R-A-H. Spell it backwards, spell it H-A-R-R-A-H. But we were raised down there on a farm, which I still think is the greatest way in the world to raise children. Because we loved animals and we learned to work. I never was much of a worker, but my brothers did because they were older. I was a youngster. But I tried to. I'd get out there with them, pick cotton and chop cotton. And Dad made me quit because I cut out more cotton plants than I did weeds.
2: Well, how'd you get interested in horses?
3: I started over here at McLeod, which is right there by Hera. They had matched races over there, and they rode what they call catch weight. You know what catch weight is?
2: No.
3: That's anything that's alive and breathing. So they used little kids. And I was only 5 years old. Most of us were around 4, 5, 6 years old. And we'd go just as hard as we could go right down the straightaway. And then when it come time to pull them up, we didn't have a chance of pulling them up. We'd just get a hold of one rein over there and pull hard as we could into the circle. And then finally get them to stop. And horses became my life. I love animals anyway, dogs, horses, everything. And without knowing it, when I was 8 years old, I did the right thing. I set a goal for myself. I said, I'll breed the greatest horse the world's ever known. And you know, from that day on, I never 1 minute of 1 hour of 1 day of 1 week of 1 month of 1 year of my life ever woke up in the morning and said, wonder what I'll do today. I had every day planned out and filled all with horses. They were my life. I had the third largest library on horses, and we read those books and studied them. And I started this farm. I bought five mares. Each of them was the dam of a world's champion, something or other, either a running horse or roping horse. They were all, because I believe that female line is about 65% of your great horse, you know what I mean? They come from that female line. Each of them was a world champion or the dam of a world champion of something where speed was involved. And I remember I bought a mare called Highdale. I saw her out in the middle of a pasture and stopped the car and got out and walked over there. And there was old Jim Derrick's place. Did you ever know Jim Derrick?
2: No.
3: Oh, he was a great guy down in Carlsbad, New Mexico. And we became great friends from that day. He drove out there in the pasture to see what I was doing. Of course, he recognized me then. I said, I was looking at that mare. I said, she's a good-looking mare. Well, he said, you got a good eye. I said, she just set the world's record at 400 yards. And I said, you want to sell her? Well, he said, I guess I would if the price was right. I said, well, tell me what the right price is. He said, how about $9,000? I said, you got it. Jimmy Caldwell came the first, and he said, I got to tell you, Dale, he's the only perfect horse I've ever seen. And Elmer Hepler came about 3 or 4 or 5 months later, and he looked him all over and said, I don't know. He said, I've never seen a horse I couldn't fault. And he said, but I don't know where you could ever fault this horse. And he was a magnificent horse. He became the three-year-old champion. I don't know whether you know the history of the All-American Futurity or not, but Stan Snedeker and I and some other guys were sitting down there in the old Apache Hotel. He says, you know, I got a steamship bred to Be Sure Now. I said, yeah, that ought to make a good one. I said, I believe I got your bait, though. I said, I just bought a mare called Highdale in fold a horse called Three Bars. And I said, I sure like the confirmation on that horse. And so Stan said, well, why don't we just match those babies right now? said, that's the way you get a match race going, Stan. And so we sat there and wrote it out on a napkin. Cecil Gooseman was sitting there with us. And he said, hey, he says, is it just shut off? Is it just you two in there? He said, I got old Dolly Mac in fold. Well, I said, as far as I'm concerned, you can get in. So we all decided to put up $10,000 each, winner take all. And boy, the word spread around that little village so fast, you couldn't believe it. Here comes old QI Roberts out of Florida. He says, hey, y'all got a race going? Okay, well, yeah, we got one. So they're matching these babies in the bellies of these mares. You know. He said, well, I got old Stella Moore in foal. I'd like to put her in the race. We finally shut it off at 10. And then we decided, tried to call it, decide a name. No. The next thing then, the track heard about it. And they wanted us to have it there at Ruidoso. Well, that's where it should be. That's where we dreamed it up.
0: Right.
3: So we said, good, we'll have it here then. And we, like I say, it was winner take all. It was $100,000. So they said, what do you call the race? Well, we didn't know. So we all sat around spitting and whittling, trying to come up with a name. And I said, well, hell, we're all Americans. And we all love this country. Why don't we call it the All-American Futurity? And that was where it was born, right there at Ruidoso.
0: And it's still a fabulous race. And
3: yes,
0: it still fills Ruidoso up every Labor Day weekend.
3: I don't know why they don't put that on one of the major networks.
0: I've never seen it on a major network.
3: I haven't
0: but it
3: either.
0: Happens so quick, Dale.
3: Yeah. Well, but you know something? You know why I went into the quarter horse business? When they brought Fair Truckle over here, Fair Truckle was the fastest horse ever imported into this country at that time. They challenged Barbara B. Now, Barbara B. wasn't even the top of the quarter horse world. She was a good mare, but she wasn't the top by any means. But they challenged her. Well, I didn't think it was anything going to, I mean, no thoroughbred going to outrun a quarter horse anyway for that quarter of a mile. And I didn't have very much money, but I had the old Buick convertible from before the war. I hocked it for $750 and bet that money on that mare. And I'll tell you, when that horse out jumped her coming out of the gate, I'd have sold my bet just for enough to eat dinner on. But see, she'd never run around a turn before either. But she not only came around the turn, but she caught and passed him right there at the end. People couldn't believe it. But those old boys come out there from New Mexico and Texas and Oklahoma, and whenever they thought that quarter of a million would scare everybody off, one guy called it all. He said, we want to match this horse for $250,000. He said, you're on. So anyway, she beat him. So I started buying horses again. But I went for the short horses this time. And I was right. I mean, I caught that business just exactly at the right time. Boy, I mean, mares that I was paying $2,000, $3,000, $4,000 for, I sold at an advanced age for $30,000, $40,000, $50,000 after raising a bunch of colts out of them. It did well, and then the trainers, like I say, most of them, they found out that a newcomer, he was just somebody to fleece, you know, and they took too many of them. And it hurt the horse business because a lot of people went out of it that could have been great customers, could have been great for the horse business. But they went out of it, and not only that, but every time they heard somebody say, you know, I think I'll get me a few horses. Yeah, well, let me tell you what you got waiting for you. They talk everybody out of it.
0: I remember you made a statement to me one time. You said the only time speed hurts a horse is when he doesn't have any.
3: That's exactly right, yeah. Well, you know, you hear a lot of these stories. Boy, you really get some mail on this. But you hear a lot of these stories about, oh, that horse got a lot of cow in him. Now, you can't do anything with the thoroughbred. You can't do anything with a racehorse. All they want to do is run. Well, you couldn't be more wrong about that. You take a horse that's fast. He does that a stride at a time by a series of extensions and gatherings. And he can do that faster than any other horse. Well, I don't care what game you're playing. There's going to be a series of extensions and gatherings in there, you see? And the horse that can do it faster than anybody else is going to do it easier than anybody else, you see? So you teach him the game, teach him the rules, teach him how to play the game, and you take a Model A Ford and put it up against a new Camaro or a new Mustang and see who does the best, you see? And that's the same way with these horses. They don't worry about having cow in them. They don't have cow. They're playing a game. They don't know the name of the game even, but they know that here's this object out here trying to get past me, and I'm not going to let him. See, that's his game. And we call it having a lot of cow in him. Well, I say it's having good sense and having a lot of athletic ability. And that's what you have to have when you breed a horse. I don't care if it's just a riding horse for your children. As long as he's got that spirit in him, he's going to be a good horse, you know. Maybe I've taken, well, that horse Jubilee that I used on Wells Fargo, I bought him off at the Santa Anita racetrack right after a race. So I ran down to the rail there when they were leading him off, and I said, what barn are you in? He said, barn number 10. So I got in my car and drove around on the side, went over to the barn there, and they were washing him down. And I walked up, and I said, you interested in selling that horse? He said, what are you giving to get this dirty? Said, your mother cheated me all of her life, now he started cheating me. I didn't want to tell him, nope, wasn't the horse. It wasn't his fault. So I said, what do you want for him? He said, give me $1,000, just get him out of here. I said, $1,000 for what? I said, I'll give you $200. He said, well, you don't want to buy a horse. Well, I said, well, you don't want to sell one. I asked him for what? I got to feed him, don't forget, tomorrow. And if you don't sell him, you got to feed him. All right, I said, I'll take your money. So I bought him for $200. So I took him home and started teaching him to stop. Because, you know, a racehorse, that's the last thing in the world you want him to do is learn how to stop. Yeah. But I just walk him around and I say, whoop, and I pull him up, pat him all day long, just whoa. Pull him back, pull him back, pull him. Then I started trying to teach him to back up. Well, that was it. No way he's going to back up. Just bow his neck and head, and that was it. Wouldn't back. So I went in, and I should have known better than this, but I went in there and got a buggy whip. And I got around in front of him, and I was pushing on the reins, and I said, back, back, back. And he still just bowed his head. He wouldn't move. And I took that buggy whip and I popped him across those front legs, and boy, he put those ears back and came after me. And I thought, I should have known better than that. I saw him with the binoculars. He's not going to stand anybody hitting him. So I just said, okay, I patted him, apologized. I threw that buggy whip away, and I started just walking in front of him, back, back, back, back, back. And finally he did start backing up, backing up, backing up, backing up. And then I'd lead him forward. I'd say, take him forward, and then I'd say, whoop, and I'd stop him, and I'd back him up all day long. And I finally got to where I could lope him down at the end of the arena, and I'd say, whoop, and he'd started stopping. And you know, they tell you you can't do anything with a racehorse. Well, that horse started to work that Tuesday morning, and for the next 15 years, he made more pictures than any horse ever in motion pictures, you know, more than all the Triggers, all the Champions, all the Tonys combined. You know, he made over 500 pictures that
0: My
3: horse.
0: My goodness.
3: And never took a lame step until the very last show I ever did with him was at the Houston Fat Stock Show. And the very last performance, the last day, well, I always closed the show with taking him around the arena as fast as he could run and having my hat in my hand, and we'd stop and I'd rear him up a little bit. He grabbed a quarter going around that darn thing that last night and took a big chunk out of his coronary band there. And I thought, listen, this is something. I was retiring him after that show. And took him home. Well, he had plenty of time to heal up because I wasn't ever going to use him again. I just retired him. But that was really something. All those years and all that dirty work he did running down. You ever see that opening shot where I run down alongside that train and threw that bag in, threw it in left-handed so we could get on there and get a little shot at that open doorway? And we only did that one time. I said, we got to get this first time because this horse is carrying over 200 and some odd pounds here. But boy, he did it. Just perfect. Right there, we got right in position for that camera and threw that bag in.
0: Well, you folks stay with us. We'll be right back with more of Cowboy Corner and my special guest, my special friend, Mr. Dale Roberts.
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0: You're listening to Cowboy Corner. I'm Red Stegall here in the bunkhouse with Buck and Badger and all the boys, and my special guest and my dear friend, Mr. Dale Robertson. And Dale, before we get started, I want to play a song called Cherokee Strip by the Sons of the San Joaquin. And where you live is in the Cherokee
3: Strip. You bet.
0: Here's the boys.

0: Now, the Cherokee Strip is a pretty important part of Oklahoma, where you now make your home and have made your home all your life. And so I wanted to play that song just for you.
1: Yeah, good. Thank you. Yeah.
0: I suppose that we could just talk for days about horses, and I really want to talk about horses because I love horses as much as you do.
1: Yeah, I do too.
0: And how old was Jubilee when you retired?
1: 22.
0: And you kept him until he was gone.
1: Well, yeah, his story didn't end there, though. The old man that took care of him for me on the road and everywhere, a fellow by the name of Frank Laswell, he took him home and looked after him, and he called me when the horse was 22, and he said, Dan, he said, this horse feels so darn good. He said, it's a shame not doing something. I said, well, what do you want to do with him? I just don't want him working hard, Frank. Well, he said, my daughter'd like to make a hunter out of him. I said, well, that's perfect. That's not hard work for him. She took him. He became the champion hunter, you know.
0: No kidding.
1: Yeah, that horse that you can't do anything with, that old thoroughbred horse, brought him home. He did any job you ask him to do. Now, he had his little quirks. Like when I'd first show up at work, why, he wanted to go for a run. So we'd go off by ourselves up in the hills or anywhere, and we'd lope for a little while, and then I'd finally just pitch it to him and let him go wide open as fast as he wanted to go, and he loved to run. And got out there, and I'd whoop, pull him up, and he'd pull right up, and we'd walk back to the set, and the rest of the day he was perfect. But if I got there too late and I didn't get a chance to give him that little run, he was grouchy and crabby all day long. He would never bite anybody, but if they came near his head, he'd make them think he was going to bite him. He just was really ticked off. But all I had to do, if I had a little time, I'd take him out and give him a blow, and he'd go. He'd love it. Give him a run. Let him run wide open. He loved it. We did it every day.
0: I'll be doggone. So I remember years ago, I was looking for a horse to use in the arena to take introductions on. You gave me a horse called Fiesta Fox.
1: Yeah.
0: He was a sorrel horse. He had four white stockings and a blaze face. He was really a pretty animal. He was a big, stout horse.
1: Yeah.
0: And I never could make him work. And every time I'd saddle him up, he'd lay down. And I couldn't get him out of that. And I couldn't make him work for me. And there was a girl down the road that was looking for a barrel horse, a real young girl. And she came down, she saw that horse, and she asked me if I'd sell him. And I said, no, I can't sell him. He was a gift to me from Dale Robertson. And she kept coming down and looking at him. And finally one day I said, why don't you take this horse and see if you can make a barrel horse out of him? Because he's bred to run, and that's what he should be doing.
1: Yeah.
0: And Dale, she won a lot of money and a lot of races on that horse.
1: Good. Now, you know, what made him want to lie down like
0: I don't
1: that?
0: Know. But I never could get him out of it.
1: Isn't that
0: I'd
1: something?
0: Sent him up.
1: Because I know he didn't
0: down.
1: Do that when we had him, or I wouldn't have let you had him.
0: So I never did figure it out, and I couldn't get him out of it.
1: Huh, that's really funny.
0: But he turned out to be a real athlete.
1: Yeah.
0: And I had a couple of horses like that weren't really champion cutting horses, but they had a lot of ability, and they made good dogging horses.
1: Sure.
0: And anytime you breed a horse to be an athlete, you should take advantage of it. And you know, I saw something the other day that dogs get in trouble because they're bored, because you don't have enough for them to do.
1: Yeah, yeah.
0: And I think it's the same way with horses. If you got a horse that really excels in something, you owe it to that horse to let that horse do that job that he was bred for and has that intelligence to do.
1: I agree. You know, I think trainers try to take too much credit for what they do, you know. You really don't have to teach a horse to run. I can turn him out there in the pasture and he'll run like a bullet. But, and boy, you'll get some more letters on this, too. But if you're going to keep him confined in a stall, then you've got to protect him. You've got to look out for him. You've got to exercise him. You've got to feed him properly. And a lot of trainers, they feed and train all horses alike. Well, all horses are different, you see. A good trainer, he'll train them all alike and maybe vary the feed a little bit. But a great trainer, he will feed that horse as he needs to be fed, an individual, and he'll train him as he needs to be trained, and they'll tell you how they want to be fed. They'll tell you how they want to run, how they want to be trained. But you've got to be wise enough to know that and see it in them, you know. And it's like when I was a little kid riding those horses, you know, you could get on a horse, and I don't know what it was, but you could just tell while you're warming him up, you could just tell what that horse was feeling, what he was going through. You could just, you said, boy, I think I got a good one here today, you know. I don't know how, I can't explain it, except you just know when you got a good horse and you know when here's a dog, you know. Mm-hmm. I mean, and I don't mean mean that in a bad way, but I mean he's not going to be winning any races. He's going to be a good athlete, do a lot of things, but he ain't going to win against top company, you know.
0: Well, I think if you go out and you're working cattle, I know in my little string, I don't have many horses in my string. I've got five.
1: Yeah.
0: But if I'm going to go out and work cattle, I've got a horse that I really like to travel the country with because he's got a long, smooth trot. He can get you cover a lot of country in a short period of time.
1: Yeah, yeah.
0: But in the rope and pen, he's roped so many calves that every time you throw, whether you catch or not, he's going to the fire.
1: Yeah.
0: Well, I've got another little horse that's almost as smooth, and I like to rope on him. I got another one that's good in the arena, but he's not worth a dime in the pasture.
1: Yeah, yeah.
0: And then I got one that's not really worth a dime in the pasture or the arena. I just happen to love him.
1: Yeah.
0: But each
1: that's
0: horse is
1: like
0: different.
1: Me. That's the kind of horse I should have because I sure couldn't rope. We never were around cattle. I'm glad there's people that do raise cattle, but I never wanted to raise anything I had to send off and get killed. So I never was around them. I never learned to rope or never had to learn to rope. I could throw a Houlihan.
0: Yeah.
1: You know, we throw a Houlihan when we want to get a horse, but Houlihan doesn't do too good when you're trying to rope calf for time.
0: Oh, I do enjoy roping.
1: Yeah, well, I would have too if I'd have ever taken enough time, but I never really had the time. I barely had time to get home every weekend and every other weekend, see my horses and see if they're ever being taken care of all right. And then I went through, I don't know how many foremen on this place, and finally I said, I don't know what I'm doing. I got a brother that he can't find himself. He's working here, working there, and he's one of the most brilliant men you ever wanted to meet in your life, my brother Chet. Now, he didn't know anything about horses at that time, but I said he can learn everything I know in a week. I gave him half interest in the farm to look after it while I was gone, and he did. Chet was a whole lot better businessman than I was, and he a whole lot better negotiator than I was. I mean, I could buy horses cheaper than anybody in the world, but hell, I'd sell them the same way. If I gave me a good enough story, I'd give it to him.
0: Well, Dale, would you come back and visit with us another time? We'd love to. I want to talk about the Iron Horse and Wells Fargo and all those wonderful things you did that we're a part of two generations. You folks stay with us. We'll be right back with more of Cowboy Corner.
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2: 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Horses with a history, brands with a background. You're listening to Cowboy Corner. I'm Red Steagall here in the bunkhouse with Jake and Badger and old Dan and Leon and all the rest of the boys. And I want to do you a poem that I wrote in 1989, and it came from a true story. And I was in Salt Lake City having dinner with my friend, the late, great Grant Speed, one of the greatest sculptors of all time. And he was telling me about this bell that he had that belonged to Colonel Goodnight. And I wrote this poem, The Bell on Old Blue, walking down the sidewalk in Salt Lake City. Let me tell you a story about a tarnished old bell, one we had all loved to hear ring again. A graphic reminder of the glorious West and of horses and cattle and men. It hung around the neck of an old Goodnight steer, the big one the cowboys called Blue. The colonel had got him on the Bosque from Chisholm in the winter of 72. The colonel sent thousands of steers up the trail. They learned to follow that bell day and night. So at sundown, the boss put a strap on the clapper so the steers would stay bedded and quiet. Because if old Blue got restless and started to roam, it'd be a stampede sure as hell. The cattle would immediately be on their feet and move toward the sound of that bell. I remember a camp out on 7 Mile Hill. In the distance were the Dodge City lights, and about midnight it started to storm in like hell, and lightning balls danced in the night. The boss yelled, "Find Blue and undo the clapper. Get him up, string him out on the trail." Blue swam the river, headed straight for the yards, with 2,000 steers on his tail. Well, the rail cars were loaded, and we headed her south, and the boys stayed in Dodge, except a few like me and Frank Mitchell and Club-footed Jack. We took the wagon, the Ramuda, and Blue. The sky seemed a lot bluer headed back south, the land where the buffalo roam, where the dust devils dance their waltz with the wind. Old Blue was leading us home. And he was turned out at the Kittaquay Ranch, like a gentleman, pampered in style. But we'd occasionally neck him to an old outlaw steer, and Blue loved that. He'd drag him 10 mile. When the Lord called old Blue up that trail in the sky, the colonel had us cut off his horns. He said, "Blue, don't need 'em. They'll remind us of him and of trail drives and stampedes and storms." We still work cattle. We don't trail 'em to Dodge, 'cause fences now stand in the way. And the colonel, he's riding that trail in the sky, but the cowboys still brand the J.A. As I reminisce, I'm reminded that I am one of the fortunate few who's had the privilege of hearing a night herder's song and the sound of that bell on Old Blue. I've spent a lot of nights in that cabin that Colonel Goodnight built down in the Paladura, and a lot of miles horseback riding that same country where he lived and worked cattle, and where old Blue would gather those herds together to go north. It's a magical place, and I'm grateful to Mrs. Nina Ritchie and her son Andrew and all of the folks who let me ride that country for so many years. I'm grateful. Here's a song about a horse, and we love to tell stories about horses. Here's R.W. Hampton to tell us about the Zebra Dun. Here's R.W.
8: We were

0: The Zebra done, and he might have been a tough one. You folks stay with us. We'll be right back with more of Cowboy Corner. 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
0: This portion of Cowboy Corner is brought to you by our friends at the National Cowboy and Western Heritage Museum, located in Oklahoma City, where they invite you to find your West. You're listening to Cowboy Corner. I'm Red Stegall here in the bunkhouse with Jake and Badger and old Dan and Leon and all the rest of the boys. And I want to tell you where we're going to be for the next few weeks because I want you to come join us every Monday night at 8:30 p.m., every Tuesday morning at 12:30 a.m., every Friday morning at 6 o'clock a.m., and every Sunday morning at 11:30 a.m. Join us on RFD TV as we explore another trail somewhere west of Wall Street. For our song of inspiration, I've chosen one of ours called A Long Way from Montana. Boys, jump in here and help me.

0: A Long Way from Montana. That's a song that I wrote with Phil Martin and R.W. Hampton. And I really like that song. Well, as my old daddy would say, we got this one saucered and blowed. It's time for us to ride on out of here. We got lots of work to do. On behalf of myself, Red Stegall, and Jake and Badger and old Dan and Leon, all the rest of the boys, and our producer, Mr. Roger Ramsey, and the fella who holds it together for all of us, Mr. Sean Studer, thanks for riding along with us. We hope we taught you something about the West that you didn't know or hadn't even thought of. I want to let you know that Cowboy Corner is brought to you by our friends at 4-6 Ranches. 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We're still driving him. 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

0: Business and News. Good morning, I'm Steve Randall. Our top story, reducing electric bills driven by the data center boom is now on the Texas Public Utility Commission's agenda. Governor Abbott directed the PUC and ERCOT to take steps to protect residential ratepayers from the cost of the data center expansion. He wants the data centers to add power generation to the grid and cover infrastructure costs. University of Houston Energy Fellow Ed Hears.
1: He's also asking that the Public Utility Commission find a way to lower residential electricity rates. Well, if that's going to happen, then the rates are going to go up for the commercial and industrial users across the state. That's going to be very difficult to get through the legislature.
0: The PUC scheduled July 9th to officially review Governor Abbott's data center directives. In other news, police in San Antonio say a man and his soon-to-be estranged wife are dead in a murder-suicide. Police Chief William McManus says the man shot his way into the couple's home and killed his wife before turning the gun on himself. San Antonio police officer was also hit.
2: He's got 7 years on. He was shot below the vest and above the belt. Fortunately, we understand right now that there were no vital organs that were struck.
0: McManus says the officer was taken into surgery. Two young children were in the home as well. Police got them out, and they were not physically harmed. Meanwhile, hundreds gathered in Fort Worth yesterday to celebrate Juneteenth, taking part of Opalee's Walk for Freedom. Holiday commemorates the day when news of the Emancipation Proclamation finally reached the enslaved people of Galveston. Dr. Lee is known as the grandmother of Juneteenth. She will turn 100 this year. And the Texas Supreme Court sides with SpaceX on a ruling over beach access.
3: The fight started 5 years ago when the environmental group Save RGV sued. They wanted access to Boca Chica Beach to be preserved during rocket launches. They were later joined in the lawsuit by the Sierra Club. The goal was to overturn a 2013 state law that authorized SpaceX to close the beach as a safety precaution. The court ruled that environmental groups lack the right to sue on the issue. The Texas Constitution was amended in 2009 to guarantee public access to state beaches, but just as Rebecca Huddle said, it also expressly stated that there's no private right to sue to enforce beach access. Stephen Pickering, TSN News.
0: Texas added 17,000 more jobs last month. The seasonally adjusted unemployment rate for Texas was 4.3% for the month of May. Non-farm payroll rose 14.4 million jobs. The leisure and hospitality section added 3,900 jobs statewide. 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
5: Here is your KSST KRVA FM weather. Partly sunny skies today and very warm and muggy. A chance for a few rain showers and thunderstorms in the afternoon as well. Look for the high to reach 88, but factor in the heat index, the humidity, it's going to feel like 97. Partly cloudy skies overnight. Any rain, thunderstorm activity should come to an end by midnight. The morning low of 75 gradually becomes...
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0: The national soccer team, well, they defeated Australia in the World Cup yesterday, 2-0. I'm Steve Randall, TSN News.

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1: Here is your KSST KRVA FM weather. Partly sunny skies today and very warm and muggy. A chance for a few rain showers and thunderstorms in the afternoon as well. Look for the high to reach 88, but factor in the heat index, the humidity, it's going to feel like 97. Partly cloudy skies overnight. Any rain, thunderstorm activity should come to an end by midnight. The morning low of 75 gradually becomes...
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6: 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The USA 250 Tour, celebrating America. 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

0: Hi, and thanks for joining us for this episode of On the Road with Kelly and Bob, the USA 250 Tour. I'm Bob Phillips.
1: And I'm Kelly Phillips. As we travel around our country celebrating its 250th birthday, we've been learning a lot of things we did not know about the different people and places we've been visiting.
0: But then we've also been learning a lot about things we thought we already knew. For example, everybody knows the state of Maine is famous for its lobster. But did you know just how deep that story really is?
1: Well, we found out when we visited the Maritime Museum in the town of Bath.
2: When you're eating lobster in Maine, you know that you're getting it the freshest possible. You can get lobster at a steakhouse in Texas probably, but you're probably going to be paying more for it, and it's probably not going to be nearly as fresh as it would be if you were here. We have these lobster pounds where you're literally on the pier where the boats are coming in, and then you're just eating it. It's really an incredible experience to enjoy a Maine lobster here, right here on the water.
1: That's Amanda Plo. She's the Marketing and Communications Manager at the Maine Maritime Museum.
0: Amanda was born and raised in this state and might just be its biggest proponent. For sure, Amanda loves Maine.
1: But what were we talking about?
0: You mentioned lobster.
3: Lobster.
0: Or lobster. How do you say it?
2: Well, I say lobster, but you can also say lobster.
0: Tell us about the importance of that, because those of us from other places, especially the farther away from Maine that you get, we revere Maine

0: Lobster is hugely important to Maine. It's both part of our working waterfront. We do have fishermen who are actively making a living fishing for lobster. The industry has changed quite a bit over the years in terms of the improvements to the equipment, but also the safety of the equipment. It used to be that you could practically throw a rock and hit a lobster. Lobsters were incredibly abundant on the coast of Maine. There is an urban legend that there is a note in the Maine law that prisoners in Maine are not allowed to eat lobster more than once a week. Maine is special because of all of our natural resources. And we have this gorgeous rocky coastline. We have these incredible forests, amazing waterways. And around these resources, we have really built something special. We have these adorable Maine coastal villages. We have the tradition of going up to camp. People come to Maine for respite and relaxation. We are vacation land. That's what we're known for. And so I think there is a little bit of that ethos for a lot of people who actually live here. We have the slogan, Maine, the way life should be.
1: Lobster, it seems, is a much bigger deal to those of us who do not live in Maine than it is to those who do. Here it's something that's always there and always fresh and always good. And that leaves the rest of us just wishing that we had what they have here in Maine.
2: But as it turns out, that's true for a lot of stuff about this state. Maine is natural and beautiful and mostly coastal. And that has led to incredible opportunities for industry here for a long time. Things like the largest wooden schooners in the world, built right here in Bath, Maine.
0: So they built these huge schooners to ship coal between, you know, the late 1800s up through the early 1900s. They had these massive 400-foot schooner, and because they were able to raise and lower the mass of the ship with a donkey engine, they only needed 14 people aboard the ship. So a teeny tiny bit of energy for the engine, and then 14 crew, and you could ship an incredible amount of coal using just wind power. So people made a lot of money off of shipbuilding here. At one point, Bath, Maine was the fourth busiest port on the eastern seaboard. We have a whole customs house downtown. It was wild. It was shipyard after shipyard after shipyard after shipyard. You know, this incredible shipbuilding industry here going back generations. And so one of the things that is kind of interesting about Bath specifically is that we are still this city of ships and that we still have this ship manufacturing that's a big part of our identity.
1: Bath, Maine is a contrast in culture, and it works beautifully.
0: We've got this, like, little charming historic downtown with all of your coffee shop, your restaurants, your independently owned retailers, your lobster roll, your waterfront view. But then we also have the largest single site employer in Maine, Bath Iron Works, which is just like a huge industry.
3: They're giant.
0: Yeah, so like when the first shift is on, it almost doubles the population of the city. So Bath is a city of 8,000 and then 5,000 come for the first shift. It's really fascinating.
2: Bath Iron Works, the largest single site employer in all of Maine, right here on the shores of the Kennebec River in the little town of Bath.
1: It's an enormous shipbuilder, and just like those early day wooden schooners that were once built right here, this place turns out some huge and important product.
0: Throughout the history of Bath Iron Works, their relationship with the Navy has sort of ebbed and flowed as the need for ships has changed over the years throughout history. A lot of manufacturing during World War I, a lot of manufacturing during World War II, and maybe sometimes in between then that was maybe a little bit slower. And that's when they would take on a luxury yacht for the J.P. Morgan family. You know, they were just doing work for hire, and they would just build whatever they could for whoever wanted it.
1: Primarily, though, they build big ships.
0: Primarily big ships. So I believe in the 90s, General Dynamics acquired Bath Iron Works, and they have been exclusively building for the Navy since then. So they are building Arleigh Burke class destroyers, which are essentially gunships that go out to protect the aircraft carriers. They may go out on their own missions. They're literally building our Navy right outside my window.
2: That window Amanda is referring to is her office at the Maine Maritime Museum, a place established decades ago to document and celebrate this state's huge history in all things marine, including those guided missile destroyers being built here, and a lot more.
1: This is a place that should not be missed by anyone visiting Maine.
0: Here at Maine Maritime Museum, we have a number of different exhibits that are available to see year-round. Currently, we have the Victoria and Shipbuilders Home, so it's a house museum on site where you can go in and see how family was living. We have original items from the family, furniture, paintings, etc. Right now, we're here in the Builders Gallery where we're surrounded by ship portraits and ship models and elements of shipbuilding. You can go meet a blacksmith and see a blacksmith demonstration. You can take a walking tour and learn the history of your Percy Small Shipyard. We have Into the Lantern, a lighthouse experience, which is our permanent exhibit with an original Fresnel lens. We have a lobstering exhibit. Maine is such a special place because of our natural resources and because we've been able to maintain so many of those natural resources. We still have forests, we still have these gorgeous waterways, and through a number of different avenues, they have become a core part of Maine's identity. The shipping industry, the lighthouses that were constructed to help navigate within the shipping industry, Maine's fishermen, our lobster. People are used to coming to Maine for vacation. We are the way life should be, and in a lot of ways it really is. This is a really special place with its quirks and its gemstones, and it's just a really wonderful place to be.
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9: 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Coming up on this episode.
10: So it's 1965, 1970. I'm 5 years old. And people are like, hey, do you go to McDonald's? I'm like, nope. Hey, do you go to Sandy's? Nope. Hey, do you go here? Nope. We go to the drugstore.
11: We, the people of the United States of America.

0: Hi, and welcome to this episode of On the Road with Kelly and Bob, the USA 250 Tour. I'm Bob Phillips.
1: And I'm Kelly Phillips. As of this airing of this program, we are almost halfway through our journey to all 50 states in the country, all in celebration of the 250th birthday of these United States of America.
0: And what a great journey it's been. We've told you stories about the people and places of this nation, stories that in some way demonstrate the strength, resilience, and creativity you find here. And this week's story is no different.
1: We're bringing this one to you from Walcott, Iowa, where we found something that some folks say is the best of its kind in the world.
0: And its humble beginnings are rooted in a business that keeps America and American commerce on the road.
2: Interstate 80 is the second longest interstate in the United States. Interstate 90 is longer, but I don't think by very much.
0: Interstate 80 then goes from coast to coast.
2: It does. So welcome to Iowa 80.
0: This is not a truck stop.
2: You're right. It's the world's largest truck stop.
3: Without trucks, we have nothing. There's no medicine in hospitals and clothes on shelves or groceries or anything else that you could possibly want. So if you don't have trucks on the road, you don't have anything. And if you don't have truck drivers in those trucks, we don't have anything.
1: That's Delia and Lee Meyer, part of the family that built Iowa 80, the world's largest truck stop.
0: It was Delia's mom and dad that first dreamed of and then created this place that has been described by some as Disneyland for truckers.
1: And it truly is just that and more. Like any good truck stop on any given day, there are as many non-truckers in this place as there are truckers.
0: Iowa 80 in eastern Iowa, and not far from the Mississippi River, has just about anything and everything a trucker, or anyone for that matter, could need or want.
1: And it all started because Delia's mom and dad, Bill and Carolyn Moon, wanted to own their own place.
4: My parents were living in Kansas City at that time, and my brother was four, and I was just born, and they sold their house and everything they could and borrowed money from their moms and came up here and started the truck stop. My parents were always reinvesting everything they had. They would buy a wrecker or a, you know, new bathrooms or something like that. And so we just kept that up. You know, my dad's been gone since 1992, but that philosophy of reinvesting and making the site great. And the fact of the matter is I have spent my entire life here, literally. So, you know, it's my home. And so when you look around at stuff compared to other places you stop, you'll see, yes, this place feels like home. It's nice, it's new, it's clean, and people are working hard to maintain it. And that's why. It's because this is not only a trucker's home away from home, it's not a traveler's home away from home, but it's my home. You know, I'm welcoming people into my home.
2: This is our super truck showroom, and we have chrome, we have lights, we have accessories, all sorts of steering wheel extensions, you know, anything you could need for your truck.
0: Take a tour of Iowa 80 and you'll soon understand why they call this the world's largest truck stop and just what all that entails.
2: We've got our fuel islands are over here, along with our truck wash, our truck service center, and then some storage that houses antique trucks. And a water tower. We have our own water systems. Now we get into the third floor. And we've got our 24 faucet showers.
5: There's the dentist.
6: Really?
2: Yes.
0: Somebody's over your shoulder getting a haircut. Does that happen here all the time?
2: Oh yeah, every day. We also have our chiropractor up here in the front office.
1: They even have a movie theater here. Everything a person who spends his or her life on the road feel right at home.
2: My mom cares a lot about people's experience when they're here. So you guys want to see the movie theater?
5: Sure. Full-on movie theater.
2: We've shown the premiere of Ice Road Truckers. We showed that here. It's coming back after a couple years off. And I think it's like season 13. So we showed the premiere here at Iowa 80, which is cool.
0: Is there a certain kind of movie that truckers prefer?
2: Oh, I don't know. We've got all sorts of movies in our like collection to show, and they range from Die Hard to Legally Blonde to Cars. So we'll show anything as long as it's appropriate and good for everyone.
0: world's largest truck stop is a sight to behold. It covers 225 acres. The main building's 130,000 square feet. There's parking for 900 trucks, 34 diesel pumps, and more than 500 employees. And there is a shopping area that rivals many department stores.
1: Yeah, there's a chiropractor, an antique truck museum, religious services, even a dog wash. And we haven't even mentioned the food yet.
3: So we still have the Iowa 80 Kitchen that was the original restaurant. We also have a Blimpy, a Wendy's that's 24 hours, and the Iowa 80 Kitchen is 24 hours. So you could have breakfast at any time of the night if you wanted to.
4: We have. Or steaks anytime.
3: Or steaks.
4: Whatever you want. They'll make
3: the
4: you whatever you want.
3: They're delicious. We have an Einstein bagel, Caribou Coffee, Dairy Queen, Orange Julius, Taco Bell, and Pizza Hut.
1: Why is this so important in America history?
4: Number one, I think trucking is very important to America. There's not trucking like this anywhere else in the world. You know, it's all just day trucking, or there's all kinds of different models. But the American model only works here. And, you know, because they're going coast to coast or Chicago to the coast, you know, that's most of our traffic. But you know, you can go anywhere quite easily in America. And that's what's different about America. And that's why we have so much retail, why we have such good roads, why everybody's very mobile here. We all have a car. We all think nothing about taking a driving vacation or going to see your parents or your kids. It's easy to do. You don't need a passport. Just get in your car and go. And so I think what's really neat is the American spirit is really alive at the truck stop and with our customers, and everybody's on a journey and we help them. We use a phrase a lot of times when we're thinking about what are we doing is the freedom of the road. Just kind of as an internal, okay, when you're thinking about the truck stop and when we want people to say, tell me about your customers. And I'm like, they're free. They're on a road trip and they're free. And so when we get them, they're at their best because they're on a journey, they're on an adventure, and we get to be part of that.
0: And that adventure, the journey, as we say, is part of the destination.
4: Absolutely. And so for us, you know, even though we're just a stop in Iowa and we're meaningless, we're saying to them, but you're not meaningless to us.

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2: Jacob DeGrom struck out 9 over 6 innings, even after giving up a grand slam in the first inning. And the Texas Rangers beat the San Diego Padres 9-7 in a wild series opener Friday night and in a game heard on KSST. The Rangers allowed multiple runs in the first inning for the fourth game in a row, all at home. They had been swept by Minnesota, which never trailed in that three-game series. DeGrom retired 16 of the last 19 batters he faced, including an intentional walk, and finished with a season-high 106 pitches. Jacob Latz got four outs for his 13th save in 15 chances. After Ty France's bases-loaded blast gave San Diego a 5-0 lead in the top of the first, the Rangers scored six in the bottom of the frame and never trailed again. The six-run Rangers first included consecutive two-run doubles by Alejandro Osuna and Jake Berger before number nine batter Elias Diaz had the go-ahead RBI single. France homered again off DeGrom, leading off the fourth to tie the score at six, but the Rangers went ahead to stay in the bottom half when Wyatt Langford hit an RBI double. He was thrown out trying for a triple on the play. Langford also homered, leading off the eighth. The home series against the Padres continues Saturday and Sunday afternoon on KSST. KSST Sports.
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0: Hi, and welcome to this episode of On the Road with Kelly and Bob, the USA 250 Tour. I'm Kelly Phillips.
1: And I'm Bob Phillips. 250 years of history, culture, and unforgettable landscapes. We are officially halfway through our epic USA 250 Tour. Now, we've already seen some incredible things, but the second half of our journey is about to take us even deeper into the fabric of America. Over the next 6 months, we are diving into the places and stories that shaped our past and are launching us into the future. Today on this special episode, we're giving you a sneak peek at the highlights of the road ahead.
0: Our first major highlight of the next 6 months takes us to Huntsville, Alabama, better known as Rocket City, USA. We're heading inside the U.S. Space and Rocket Center to stand underneath the massive Saturn V rocket.
1: This is the town where slide rule math met limitless imagination, and we'll be exploring the stories of the engineers who literally propelled humanity to the moon.
0: Ed Stewart, the curator of the Space Rocket Center, tells us how Huntsville, Alabama got its nickname.
2: Huntsville's called the Rocket City because we make rockets. We design them. To a certain extent, we test things. Maybe not so much as we did before, where we don't break windows anymore. But Huntsville as the Rocket City came out of the fact that we still do missile defense here in town, and we still do civilian rocketry for satellite launching and human space exploration. So I don't think you get to be more Rocket City than where you design them, and they then go out into the rest of the country. Rockets that are designed here in Huntsville and built actually at the ULA plant just outside of Huntsville, you know, they launch from California, they launch from Alaska, they launch from Virginia, they launch from Florida. So we have connections to launches that happen all over the country, and people probably don't realize that when they see a launch, and even with companies like SpaceX and Blue Origin, their rocketry programs are still based off of the research and development that happened here in Huntsville in the 50s and the 60s, the 70s and the 80s and the 90s and through today.
1: From the cutting edge of space exploration, we're pivoting now to a deeply rooted living history in the low country of South Carolina.
0: We'll be spending time with the Gullah Geechee community, retaining profound African roots through their unique language, vibrant cuisine, and intricate sweet grass basket weaving. This community offers an incredible look at resilience and cultural preservation.
3: The Gullah Geechee are the descendants of the enslaved Africans that were brought to the southeastern coast of the United States to work the rice, the indigo, Sea Island cotton plantations. When the English came to settle South Carolina, one of the things they saw, clough mud soil in this big, huge, marshy area is perfect for growing rice.
1: Next up, a place in Pueblo, Colorado, designated as the Home of Heroes. We'll be visiting the Medal of Honor displays to bring you the stories of ordinary citizens who displayed extraordinary valor under fire.
0: It's a humbling stop that gets straight to the heart of American courage.
4: It's not just about the Medal of Honor. In a lot of our videos, you'll hear them say, hey, Medal of Honor is one segment of our society that have done things, laid their life on the line. But there's also, you know, doctors, nurses, first responders, firemen, police that lay their life on the line.
1: A lot of heroes.
4: A lot of heroes. And there's everyday heroes, too, you know.
1: Yeah.
4: So we're quick to point out that, because we'll just use the Portraits of Valor as an example of someone who made extreme sacrifice to ensure that those actions are preserved forever, that people understand why they stood the line for American values. And our core values are honor, integrity, patriotism, and that's what we teach.
0: And of course, there will be lots of other stops as we make our way around all 50 states for our USA 250 tour, from totem poles in Alaska to a Route 66 landmark in Arizona.
1: When you were growing up, were you aware of where you came from, who your ancestors were, what your clan was? Was that something that was taught to you as a child?
5: I was, but I was very fortunate that my mother made the effort, despite, you know, a lot like people in her generation, you know, a lot of the culture was lost, and the generation before her had been taken away. So it went underground. It wasn't available, but, and not everyone. It wasn't taught in schools. There were no resources to document or teach our history, our culture, our clans.
6: Route 66 brings people together, but they're all very different. So the Route 66 that you see in Oklahoma, the Route 66 you see in Illinois, the Route 66 in California and Arizona, the people come from different backgrounds. They have different, you know, it's a different aesthetic, but it's all Route 66. And I think that's a real microcosm of what America is.
1: And also from lowriders in New Mexico to the sacred grounds at Pearl Harbor, Hawaii, to the story of Coca-Cola as told by a guy in Cedartown, Georgia.
7: It was an early passion of mine when I was younger to collect all this memorabilia from Coca-Cola, and also to save this property, which we were fortunate to be able to do about 10 years ago. And it's been, you know, a lot of fun. I still do it and enjoy it today.
8: If you look at the posts behind that, there's one post for every single life lost on the USS Oklahoma, 429 total. And this goes into a piece of US Navy tradition. When the naval ship will come in and out of home port, the members of the crew will dress in their dress whites and stand to post. So stand the rails of the ship in honor of those that are supporting them and the sacrifices that are made to help to support them.
9: The hook there for me culturally involved art. The cars that we were looking at and the tradition that we were looking at do with this intersection with religious art and ideas of Spanish colonial art and murals, because many of these cars had imagery that came out of the church, or that were more sort of contemporary interpretations of church figures and such. That to me was a very interesting intersection between this deep tradition.

0: and then suddenly evolving into this imagery on the side of a modern canvas, if you will, and a mobile canvas, which is the lowrider. Of course, lowrider traditions in different areas emphasize different things.
1: And we will even visit a place called Santa Claus, Indiana, where a woman told us her father was Santa Claus.
2: What was your life like as a little kid growing up?
3: It was normal until, well, my father, after a while I started realizing my dad was Santa Claus. And my friends in grade school, that's your dad, isn't it?
2: And folks, that's just a taste of what's coming up on the second half of our USA 250 tour. The next 6 months are going to be an unforgettable ride, and we want you with us for every single mile.
1: The best is yet to come. We'll see you out on the open road.

0: Texas isn't just a place. It's a feeling. A kind wave from a neighbor. Sharing a plate of barbecue. Or celebrating a big win on the football field. It's the way we treat each other. 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So every time you drive, drive like a Texan. 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
8: 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Coming up on this episode...
9: If we don't understand the history, we really will miss a lot of appreciation for what's gone on before. And we will understand what's happening now.
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0: Hi, and thanks for joining us for this episode of On the Road with Kelly and Bob. I'm Kelly Phillips.
1: And I'm Bob Phillips. This is a program about people, and this year in particular, about the people who made our country what it is today.
0: Yeah, and that's because this year we're doing our USA 250 tour, where Bob and I are traveling to all 50 states and telling one story of national significance from each state.
1: Some of those stories might be things you heard about previously, or at least some version or part of that story.
0: And others just might be ones that you've never heard of before. And that's the case with this one we were about to tell you.
1: And the reason you might not have heard about this particular story is that for a long time, our government really didn't want you to know much about it. In fact, the place we are about to take you is nicknamed the Secret City.
2: My name is David Ray Smith. I go by Ray. I'm the Oak Ridge City historian. I'm also a member of the Tennessee Historical Commission.
0: Ray Smith says his early life wasn't much different from other kids from his generation. He went to school, married his high school sweetheart, and got drafted.
1: He joined the U.S. Air Force, and that's when things begin to change.
2: Here I am, a farm boy now, and I walk in and I say, okay, I'm here. He said, what do you want to do in the Air Force? So I went in, I went to an 18-month electronics training school in Biloxi, Mississippi. We got transferred to Warner Robins, Georgia, and then I got tapped to go to Vietnam. So I went to Vietnam, spent a year there, and then when I came back, put in an application in Huntsville, Alabama, Tullahoma, Tennessee, and Oak Ridge, places that I thought would have the use for an electronic technician. So Oak Ridge called me first, the Y-12 nuclear weapons plant, and I worked at Y-12 for 47 years.
1: Growing up in the 50s and 60s, I don't remember hearing anything about
2: it. No, it was a secret city. It was formed as a part of the Manhattan Project in 1942, and from 42 until 49, there were gates on all the roads coming into the city, and if you didn't have a badge or a reason for being here, you couldn't get in.
0: Oak Ridge, Tennessee, otherwise known as the Secret City, and for all practical purposes, it was just that.
1: You see, the United States was in the middle of World War II and desperately needed a sure way to put an end to that war. So they acquired some rural farmland in eastern Tennessee and built a city of 75,000 people in almost no time at all.
0: And the purpose of that secret city? It all had to do with the government's response to a letter from Albert Einstein. And that response was called the Manhattan Project.
2: General Groves came down here in September of 1942, saw the land, had it bought, 60,000 acres. In late 1942, people got letters that were living here, and their letters had things like, you must be off of your land by December the 1st, and this happened in November. Just have to get off. The government needs your land for the war efforts. The culture then was, we're going to end this war. We'll do whatever.
1: We are a long way from what I would consider Manhattan.
2: New York.
1: How did the name come up?
2: Yeah, when they gave the project, they had started a uranium project as a result of that letter signed by Einstein. And it had run on for a number of months, and they decided to turn it over to the Army Corps of Engineers. And when they did that, they gave it to the Manhattan District of the Army Corps of Engineers in New York City. So when they formed a project out of it, they just took the Manhattan name and attached it to the project.
1: It wasn't developed in Manhattan.
2: Oh, no,
1: it was developed
2: here in Oak Ridge and Los Alamos, New Mexico, and Hanford, Washington. Los Alamos is where the design for the bombs took place, and actually where the material was shipped to. Then they made the first bombs out there in New Mexico.
1: Why did they choose New Mexico? Do we know
2: because General Groves had talked to Robert Oppenheimer, about leading the scientific effort.
1: And
2: Oppenheimer had been in the New Mexico area up there, and actually had
1: as a boy, right?
2: Yeah, as a boy. He was there because of his sickness, and he really liked the area. So when General Groves said he needed a remote location, Oppenheimer says, I know where one is, right up here at Los Alamos. This is the Oak Ridge History Museum. You can't tell the history of Oak Ridge without Ed Westcott's photographs. But all over the town, if you look at any black and white photos of the Manhattan Project, they were made by Ed Westcott. His job was to take photographs of the federal facilities, the government facilities, but also of the city of Oak Ridge. The government built this city in just a few months. I mean, 2 years and 9 months, you went from 1,000 farms and 3,000 people to 75,000 people living here, 80,000 people working here. And Ed realized that this was an important thing that was happening here. And he documented not just the federal facilities, but also the life in the city of Oak Ridge.
1: Were the people that were coming here, do you think they were all aware of what they were working on?
2: No. Almost none of them knew what they were doing. The scientists, the chemists, of course, would have known they were working with uranium. They wouldn't have thought they were making a bomb out of it. Never been done before. So most of the people didn't know.
1: How important is what went on here at Oak Ridge to ending that war finally?
2: Well, in my opinion, the fact that the war ended is a result of the atomic bombs being dropped. The Emperor of Japan actually sent someone to look at Hiroshima and Nagasaki. That person came back to the Emperor and said there are two different kinds of bombs that have been used here. Very powerful bombs. We can't withstand that. President Truman said, if you don't surrender, we're going to bring a rain of ruin on you like you've never seen.
1: And let's be clear. We gave them warning.
2: Yes.
1: Several times before we dropped those bombs.
2: Absolutely. But the power of those bombs is what brought the quick end to the war.
1: How does all of this make you feel? Personally, when you look back over this history that you've been involved with, you know, what does that do for you?
2: Well, it gives me a lot of pride because I tell you that nuclear energy, nuclear medicine, the nuclear navy, not just the atomic bomb, okay? That's what people think of when you say Oak Ridge, atomic bomb. Yes, we did help create the atomic bomb, but look at all of the other things that have come out of the nuclear era. And realize just how fortunate we are and what's being used for the good of mankind.
1: We're saving a lot of lives.
2: Absolutely, a lot of lives. So I take a lot of pride in being from Oak Ridge.
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0: CSN News. Good morning. I'm Steve Randall. Our top story, state-appointed investigators give Texas lawmakers their final report on the mistakes that led to the deaths of 25 Camp Mystic campers and two counselors in the flooding of July 4th of last year. One of the two investigators, Judge Michael Massengill, last April testified the adult staff had been trained, given a written evacuation plan, and assigned responsibilities.
1: All of those adult staff members, all of those adult counselors would have had some idea of what to do up to and including 3:26 a.m. when they all safely could have gotten to higher ground.
0: According to the report, at least 39 adults, in addition to counselors, were nearby but did not know what to do. Instead, the camp owner, who drowned his son and a security guard, trying to rush the girls to safety. Meanwhile, over 150 recruits are sick from a flu outbreak at Lackland Air Force Base in San Antonio. Here's Eric Lycan.
2: The outbreak is occurring in a basic military training wing where recruits sit at communal tables and sleep on bunk beds in open bays. Democrat Congressman Joaquin Castro says these illnesses are the fault of War Secretary Pete Hegseth, who Castro says scrapped a mandatory flu vaccine mandate 2 months ago. Castro has demanded a full accounting of the outbreak and for a recruit's death from a medical emergency. Castro said Hegseth was reckless, put soldiers in harm's way, and undermined military readiness. Eric Lycum, TSN News.
0: Texas added just over 17,000 jobs last month. The statewide unemployment rate for the month of May was 4.3%. Eagle Pass had the state's highest unemployment rate at 8.6%. Midland had the lowest at 3.1%. Texas drivers and ag producers are seeing some relief as gasoline prices continue to move lower. AAA says the statewide average price for a gallon is $3.48, down roughly 50 cents from a month ago and well below the national average. Diesel in Texas is $4.50 a gallon, also down about 50 cents. And a week-long event in downtown Dallas begins today. Portions of Main Street it's going to be closed to vehicle traffic. Downtown Dallas Incorporated got approval for open streets. Main Street Social Saturdays. DDI's Shalisa Perry said this is going to go on for every Saturday for about a month of the World Cup.
3: It will be the four Saturdays while there are actually matches here in the area. So starting June 20th, June 27th, July 4th, and July 11th, those four Saturdays from 9 to 3.
0: The entire portion of Main Street downtown won't be closed, but the section between Akron and Harwood will be. So fans for the World Cup can enjoy local vendors, chalk art, as well as live music without dealing with vehicles. This is TSN News.
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0: and questions about police use of force. Disability advocates are warning RFK Jr.'s new education role could have consequences. I'm Steve Randall, TSN News.
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2: Here is your KSST KRVA FM weather. Partly sunny skies today and very warm and muggy. A chance for a few rain showers and thunderstorms in the afternoon as well. Look for the high to reach 88, but factor in the heat index, the humidity, it's going to feel like 97. Partly cloudy skies overnight. Any rain, thunderstorm activity should come to an end by midnight. The morning low of 75. Gradually because
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10: The Dallas Cowboys wrap up their mandatory minicamp Saturday. Head coach Brian Schottenheimer says he's confident in the Cowboys roster going into the coming season.
11: Very confident. I love our roster. You know, I love the changes that we've made on defense. I love Dak's grasp of what we're doing offensively. I love watching Tyler Booker, you know, going to year two, and Donovan Azaraku. I love the addition of Kobe Durant, Rashawn Gary. We're seeing the best versions of Kenny Clark and Quinnen Williams. Quinnen Williams came into this team last year at one of the most painful parts of the season. You know, we lost a brother, and, you know, so I think, you know, we're getting the best version of him. Christian Parker, what he brings, the evolution of Clayton Adams. You know, my confidence is rooted in the people that we have, not just the type of player or coach they are, the talent level, but the way they are as human beings and the way they treat one another, the way they work, the way they understand that we do have one goal, and that one goal is the highest of the high, but that's what we're pursuing. And so with that, you know, I feel very, very confident and believe that we're going to find a way to be in that game and win it.
10: Rookies report to training camp at Oxnard, California in mid-July. The first preseason game is Saturday night, August 15th at Seattle. The Cowboys open the regular season Sunday night, September 13th at the New York Giants.
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1: TSN News. Good morning, I'm Steve Randall. Our top story. We have reports of life-threatening flooding in the nation's south, stretching from Florida to Texas. Dallas was hit quite hard. Morgan Norwood has been covering the impacts following Tropical Storm Arthur for us.
2: More than 1,000 flights canceled tonight, with the biggest impacts in Dallas due to the storms. Torrential downpours in Dallas sparking a flash flood emergency. Nearly 3 inches of rain, half a month's worth, falling in less than 24 hours.
1: The rain in the Dallas area is finally gone. Meanwhile, heavy overnight rain and thunderstorms are causing localized floodings across parts of the Brazos Valley. A flash flood warning remains in effect for Houston and Leon counties today. The Weather Prediction Center gives much of the reason, an isolated to scattered risk of flooding today. Motorists should avoid low-lying roads in areas near creeks and rivers. A heat advisory also continues, with heat indices expected to reach up to 105 to 110 degrees. In other news, police in San Antonio say a man and his soon-to-be estranged wife are dead in a murder-suicide. Police Chief William McManus said the man shot his way into the couple's home and then killed his wife before turning the gun on himself. San Antonio police officer was also hit.
3: He's got 7 years on. He was shot below the vest and above the belt. Fortunately, we understand right now that there were no vital organs that were struck.
1: McManus says the officer was taken into surgery. Two young children were in the home as well. Police got them out, and they were not physically harmed. In Houston, a woman in her mid-70s is dead after a Tesla crashed through a home in the Katy area last night. Harris County Precinct 5 says the driver told investigators the vehicle was on autopilot when it hit the house at the 21300 block of Rose Hollow Lane. The driver was taken to the hospital. The woman inside the home was flown to Memorial Hermann, where she later died. And the number of people packing the various FIFA fan festivals, well, they've surpassed 2 million. FIFA said that was achieved during the first round of the three group stage games for all 48 qualifying teams. The largest number of fans are gathering in all three host cities in Mexico. They singled out Dallas, as well as Atlanta, Houston, Kansas City, and Miami. Time now for a TSN business update. Wall Street closed higher yesterday. Technology and chip stocks are leading the way. Dow Jones rose 72 points, about a tenth of 1%. S&P 500 climbed 80 points. And the NASDAQ surged nearly 500 points, up 1.9%, ending the session at 26,518. This is TSN News.
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1: Making news beyond the Lone Star State, President Trump's landmark U.S.-Iran peace deal faces fresh tests this morning. Israeli strikes in Lebanon are complicating follow-on talks in Switzerland, even as the U.S. envoy heads there to nail down details on Iran's nuclear program and reopen oil shipping lanes. Here at home, controversy swirls around the Lincoln Memorial reflecting pool. That's just days after the multimillion-dollar blue makeover. Algae is back, and the new coating is peeling. President Trump's calling it vandalism and says investigators are on it. Transitioning to presidential news, the new Air Force One gift from Qatar has touched down at Joint Base Andrews. President showcased the upgraded jet for future travels. In sports, U.S.

0: cloudy skies overnight. Any rain, thunderstorm activity should come to an end by midnight. The morning low of 75 gradually becomes...
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12: 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It appears by its own numbers, the U.S. government seems insolvent. 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
5: I'm veterinarian Dr. Bob Judd, host of Texas Vet News on the Texas Farm Bureau Radio Network. Some important reminders about New World Screwworm. If you suspect livestock may be infested, immediately report to the Texas Animal Health Commission, the USDA, or your local veterinarian. Animals with non-healing suspicious wounds or signs should not be moved from their current location. Avoid moving animals from a pasture or premises. Only pen or corral the animals to prevent further spread. And keep suspect animals in one area while you wait for collection to occur.
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6: Governor Greg Abbott announced a massive $200 million grant funded by the Texas Energy Fund aimed at aggressively reinforcing electric reliability and weather resilience for more than 538,000 Energy Texas customers across Southeast Texas. The announcement comes at a critical juncture for the state's energy landscape as Texas scrambles to keep pace with a booming population and an explosion of power-hungry artificial intelligence data centers that are placing unprecedented strain on the power grid. While statewide energy discussions heavily focus on ERCOT, this particular funding falls under the TexEF Outside ERCOT grant program administered by the Public Utility Commission of Texas, PUCT. The $200 million injection will fund two major infrastructure hardening projects spanning portions of Chambers, Grimes, Hardin, Jefferson, Liberty, Montgomery, Orange, and Walker counties. Project 1, the lion's share of the grant, will finance upgrades to more than 400 miles of transmission and distribution lines. It includes reinforcing or replacing more than 9,000 utility structures and aging poles vulnerable to high winds and severe coastal weather. Project 2, 5 critical substations will receive advanced physical barriers and upgrades to safeguard them against severe flooding and extreme storm surges, ensuring they stay online during natural disasters.
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1: TSN News. Good morning. I'm Steve Randall. Our top story. Heavy overnight rain and thunderstorms are causing localized flooding across parts of the Brazos Valley today. Flash flood warning remains in effect for Houston and Leon counties. Weather Prediction Center is giving much of the region an isolated to scattered risk of flooding today. Motorists should avoid low-lying roads and areas near creeks and rivers. A heat advisory also continues with heat indices expected to reach 105 to 110. In other news, James Tallarico is turning heads for evoking the name of Jeffrey Epstein.
2: The Democrat in his run for Senate is accusing his opponent, H.E. Ken Paxton, of bungling the prosecution of a Waco attorney convicted of sexually assaulting a child.
3: Adam Hoffman, an admitted child molester, should have served 25 years to life. Instead, he served less than a month.
2: He accused Paxton of giving Hoffman an Epstein-style plea deal. The AG has not commented on the case, but his prosecutors have said in the past that the child victim did not want a trial as a way to prioritize his mental and emotional health. In San Antonio, Michael Board, TSN News.
1: Meanwhile, Texas added 17,000 more jobs last month.
4: The seasonally adjusted unemployment rate in Texas was 4.3% for the month of May. Non-farm payroll rose to 14.4 million jobs. The leisure and hospitality sector added 3,900 jobs statewide, and the trade, transportation, and utility sector added 7,100 jobs. Eagle Pass had the state's highest unemployment rate at 8.6%. Midland had the lowest at 3.1%. DFW was closer to the statewide average at 4.0%, and Austin was slightly below the statewide average with an unemployment rate of 3.5%. Stephen Pickering, TSN News.
1: In San Antonio, over 150 recruits are sick from a flu outbreak at Lackland Air Force Base. Here's TSN's Eric Lycom.
5: The outbreak is occurring in a basic military training wing where recruits sit at communal tables and sleep on bunk beds in open bays. Democrat Congressman Joaquin Castro says these illnesses are the fault of War Secretary Pete Hegseth, who Castro says scrapped a mandatory flu vaccine mandate 2 months ago. Castro has demanded a full accounting of the outbreak and for a recruit's death from a medical emergency. Castro said Hegseth was reckless, put soldiers in harm's way, and undermined military readiness. Eric Lycom, TSN News.
1: Meanwhile, a woman in her mid-70s is dead after a Tesla crashed through her home in the Katy area last night. Harris County Precinct 5 says the driver told investigators vehicle was on autopilot when it hit the house on Rose Hollow Lane. Driver was taken to the hospital. The woman inside the home was flown to Memorial Hermann, where she later died. This is TSN News.
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1: U.S.-Iran ceasefire talks remain the top story this morning. Technical-level discussions on the interim deal are scheduled to begin tomorrow in Switzerland, with Pakistan as the key mediator. Fighting in Lebanon is complicating those efforts and adding new oil and security risk. Reuters says the agreement could strengthen groups that Washington and allies are viewing as terrorist threats. At home, Republicans are already attacking Trump's Iran agreement, turning foreign policy into a major political fight. Some senators are calling it a dangerous blunder. In other news, a large fire almost completely destroyed a luxury resort in the Dominican Republic, forcing the evacuation of nearly 1,700 tourists. Local media report a 46-year-old Italian tourist died from smoke inhalation. And immigration enforcement is back under scrutiny after after ICE-related shooting and new claims of mistreatment of detainees. I'm Steve Randall, TSN News.
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7: Here is your KSST KRVA FM weather. Partly sunny skies today and very warm and muggy. A chance for a few rain showers and thunderstorms in the afternoon as well. Look for the high to reach 88, but factor in the heat index, the humidity, it's going to feel like 97. Partly cloudy.

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6: The Texas Rangers Unsolved Crime Investigation Program, USIP, represents a significant long-awaited boost for local law enforcement agencies across the state. Because rural communities and smaller municipal departments often lack the dedicated manpower, budget, or advanced forensic resources required to keep momentum on stalled investigations, they heavily rely on the Rangers to step in. Doubling the team means specialized help is much closer and more accessible for local detectives. The expanded program brings the unit to 17 Rangers and 3 support staff members, funded via Senate Bill 1 passed by the Texas Legislature. The regional shift: previously, each of the state's 6 Texas Ranger companies had only a single Ranger dedicated to cold cases. This expansion adds a second dedicated cold case investigator to each company, fundamentally doubling localized field support. The addition of a second staff lieutenant provides a supervisory oversight for the expanded unit and bolsters the Sexual Assault Kit Initiative, SAKI, program. 2 Rangers are specifically dedicated to this statewide initiative, which focuses on clearing backlogs and pursuing unsolved sexual assault or sexually related homicides. The Texas Ranger Cold Case Program has quietly built a formidable track record over its nearly 25-year history, with over 300 cold cases resolved since the program's inception in 2001.
7: As a member of the Texas Association of Broadcasters and the Texas State Network, KSST's tradition of integrity in news remains a top priority. Local news reported accurately and without bias, whether sourced in the city or county, allows local residents to be informed. 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

0: Mathis, Mancini, Manilow, and Midler. Midler? Oh, Beth, of course.
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0: KSN News. Good morning. I'm Steve Randall. Our top story. KSST, we have reports of life-threatening flooding in the nation's south, stretching from Florida to Texas. Dallas was hit quite hard yesterday. Morgan Norwood was keeping up with the impacts of Tropical Storm Arthur.
1: More than 1,000 flights canceled tonight, with the biggest impacts in Dallas due to the storms. Torrential downpours in Dallas sparking a flash flood emergency. Nearly 3 inches of rain, half a month's worth, falling in less than 24 hours.
0: The rain in Dallas area is finally gone. Meanwhile, heavy rain and thunderstorms are causing localized flooding across parts of the Brazos Valley today. Flash flood warning still remains in effect in Houston and Leon counties. Weather Prediction Center gives much of the region an isolated or scattered risk of flooding. Motorists should avoid low-lying roads and areas near creeks and rivers. Heat advisory also continues, with heat indices expected to reach 105 to 110. In other news, police in San Antonio say a man and his soon-to-be estranged wife are dead in a murder-suicide. Police Chief William McManus says the man shot his way into the couple's home and killed his wife before turning the gun on himself. San Antonio police officer was also hit.
2: He's got 7 years on. He was shot below the vest and above the belt. Fortunately, we understand right now that there were no vital organs that were struck.
0: McManus says the officer was taken into surgery. Two young children were in the home as well. Police got them out, and they were not physically harmed. It's time now for ATSN Sports Minute.
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0: Action's heating up today on day 10 of the FIFA World Cup as the group stage rolls on across North America. Brazil bounced back overnight, cruising past Haiti 3-0 in Philadelphia, making them the first team that was eliminated. Brazil now tops Group C and looks dangerous heading into their clash with Scotland. Today's marquee match is kicking off this afternoon in Houston at 1 p.m. Eastern Time. The Netherlands are facing group-leading Sweden. Then at 4, powerhouse Germany takes on Ivory Coast up in Toronto. Ecuador is hosting Curacao in Kansas City at 8, followed by Tunisia versus Japan in Monterrey. Favorites are expected to prevail today, but upsets have already shaken several groups. The U.S. men clinched a top spot in Group D yesterday after Paraguay downed Turkey. And if you want all the information and all the action, stay locked in on Fox and FS1. 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
0: President Trump's landmark U.S.-Iran peace deal faces fresh tests this morning. Israeli strikes in Lebanon are complicating follow-up talks in Switzerland, even as the U.S. envoy heads there to nail down details on Iran's nuclear program and reopen oil shipping lanes. Here at home, controversy is swirling around the Lincoln Memorial reflecting pool. Just days after its multi-million-dollar blue makeover, algae is back, and the new coating is peeling. President Trump's calling it vandalism. Says investigators are all over it. Transitioning to presidential news, the new Air Force One gift from Qatar has touched down at Joint Base Andrews. The president showcased the upgrade jet for future travels. In sports, the U.S. men punched its ticket to the World Cup knockouts with a big win. And a heat wave is gripping parts of the country. Three hikers died at the Grand Canyon. I'm Steve Randall, TSN News.
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5: Here is your KSST KRVA FM weather. Partly sunny skies today and very warm and muggy. A chance for a few rain showers and thunderstorms in the afternoon as well. Look for the high to reach 88, but factor in the heat index, the humidity, it's going to feel like 97. Partly cloudy skies overnight. Any rain, thunderstorm activity should come to an end by midnight. The morning low of 75 gradually becomes...
6: 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And report suspicious wildlife to a Texas Parks and Wildlife Department wildlife biologist.

0: 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Oh, was that my back? 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
6: A Dallas family will now have some closure, but very few answers, to a missing person case from early February. Those human remains found on Mark Street in Sulphur Springs in May have now been identified as Dennis DeMott Weems Jr., who had previously been reported missing from the Dallas area. The 26-year-old African-American man was last seen in the Dallas area between February 1st and 2nd, and at that time, a plea was made from his family to locate Dennis, also known as Cadillac. A missing persons report was filed with the Dallas Police Department. A forensics team at the Southwestern Institute of Forensic Science has been working diligently since the May 2nd discovery of the human remains in Sulphur Springs, culminating in the positive identification of those remains as the missing man, Dennis Weems Jr. from Dallas. An arrest has been made in the case, but so far only tampering with evidence of a human corpse charges have been filed against Devarius DeMontre Richardson. That could mean just the transporting of a body. Richardson was located in his hometown of Anchorage, Alaska, arrested and transported back to the Hopkins County Jail. His bond set at $500,000 for the 25-year-old Richardson. It has not yet been revealed how the remains ended up in Sulphur Springs or the cause of death, but more charges are likely to be filed as law enforcement continues their investigation.
7: 49 Winchester.
8: Well, I think I should have stayed in Tulsa. East Texas ain't for me.
7: Saturday, October 3rd at Stage 271.

0: Oh, we love playing great songs. We find we don't need to talk a lot. So let's play more great songs.
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6: 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It appears by its own numbers, the U.S. government seems insolvent. 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
1: TSN News, good afternoon. I'm Steve Randall. This is the Midday Report for Saturday, June the 20th, 2026. The Texas Public Utility Commission has set July 9th to take up Governor Abbott's call for new rules to protect residential ratepayers from the cost of data center expansion. TSN's Chris Fox with more.
2: Texas PUC Chairman Thomas Gleason brought up Governor Abbott's letter at their Thursday meeting.
3: It asked us to take action to ensure that data center interconnections will result in reduced residential electric bills.
2: Abbott's also asking for data centers to add power generation to the state's grid and to cover infrastructure costs. University of Houston Energy Fellow Ed Hirsch.
4: The governor has realized that this influx of data centers to the Texas grid is going to cost consumers a lot of money.
2: Hirsch adds that the tough part will be lowering residential electricity rates.
4: If that's going to happen, then the rates are going to go up for the commercial and industrial users. That's going to be very difficult to get through the legislature.
2: In Austin, Chris Fox, TSN News.
1: Police in San Antonio say a man and his soon-to-be estranged wife are dead in a murder-suicide. Police Chief William McManus says the man shot his way into the couple's home and killed his wife before turning the gun on himself. San Antonio police officer was also hit.
5: He's got 7 years on. He was shot below the vest and above the belt. Fortunately, we understand right now that there were no vital organs that were struck.
1: McManus says the officer was taken into surgery. Two young children were in the house as well. Police got them out and they were not physically harmed. The Texas Supreme Court has sided with SpaceX in a ruling over beach access.
6: The fight started 5 years ago when the environmental group Save RGV sued. They wanted access to Boca Chica Beach to be preserved during rocket launches. They were later joined in the lawsuit by the Sierra Club. The goal was to overturn a 2013 state law that authorized SpaceX to close the beach as a safety precaution. The court ruled that environmental groups lack the right to sue on the issue. The Texas Constitution was amended in 2009 to guarantee public access to state beaches, but just as Rebecca Huddle said, it also expressly stated that there's no private right to sue to enforce beach access. Stephen Pickering, TSN News.
1: Texas has added 17,000 more jobs last month. Seasonally adjusted unemployment rate for Texas, 4.3% for the month of May. Eagle Pass had the state's highest unemployment rate at 8.6. Midland had the lowest at 3.1%. DFW was closer to the state average at 4%. Austin was slightly below the state average with an unemployment rate of 3.5%. Coming up,
7: I'm Alan Skye. While Opal Lee celebrates Juneteenth in Fort Worth, the museum in Dallas is celebrating the impact of Nelson Mandela.
1: This is TSN News.
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1: While Opal Lee celebrates Juneteenth in Fort Worth, a museum in Dallas honoring the work of the man who helped end racial segregation in South Africa.
7: The Nelson Mandela exhibits open at the African American Museum at Fair Park. Associate curator Lakeem Wilson says you can learn about Mandela's background.
11: It shows early signs of him being a revolutionary, or not necessarily a rebel, but just questioning the norms of society and what he's learning.
7: Different parts of the exhibit look at different parts of Mandela's life. Wilson says you'll see how when Mandela got out of prison, he had to act as a mediator when he became president.
11: He had to turn his enemies into not necessarily friends, but he had to work with his enemies.
7: The exhibit will stay open through FIFA's Fan Fest and through November 1st. Saturday evening, the African American Museum is planning a community celebration and light show. Alan Skaya, TSN News.
1: 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Here's Kevin Walker.
10: For the fourth time in five tries, the United States men's national team will make it at least to the knockout stage of the FIFA World Cup. In its history, America has never placed better than third, which was their result in 1930, the first ever FIFA World Cup competition, and also the last time Team USA won back-to-back World Cup matches. 2-0 the score as the Americans took care of the Australians in Seattle Stadium and advanced to 2-0 in group play yesterday. The win against the Aussies comes despite the absence of star Christian Pulisic. With Paraguay's win over Turkey last night, USA is now the official number one team in Group D. Kickoff at Los Angeles Stadium is set for next Thursday at 9 p.m. With the wrap-up of Dallas Cowboys mandatory minicamp, the coaches, players, and staff will get some away time before meeting back in late July for training camp. But the two guys who are the talk of the town for Dallas is defensive coordinator Christian Parker and first-round pick safety hybrid Caleb Downs. Here's what Parker had to say on the rookie.
12: Yeah, he has. I mean, he's as advertised. We spent significant time with him before the draft process. We had a good feel on who he was and knew some people at Ohio State, at Alabama.

0: Dallas Cowboys after two seasons at The Ohio State University and a freshman year at Alabama. With your Nooncast, I'm Kevin Walker.
1: After a disappointing 2-2 draw with Japan, the Netherlands looked to bounce back against Sweden in a crucial Group H clash in the World Cup. Ronald Koeman's side blew two leads and showed defensive frailty in their opener. Sweden, meanwhile, is flying high after a 5-1 thrashing of Tunisia. And stars Alexander Isak and Viktor Gyökeres on the score sheet. The winner could take a big step toward the knockout stage. Action starts at noon today at NRG Stadium out of Houston. Texas officials are ramping up efforts against the New World screwworm. Governor Abbott announced a new website Friday to provide the public with the latest information on the outbreak, which has reached about 12 documented cases. The site is explaining how to spot and report the pests and stresses not to move any suspected animals. Officials say a sterile insect releases remain the key to controlling the treatment, with millions of state funding supporting the actual fight. And with summer heat on the way and utility bills rising, Salvation Army in Grayson County has opened its doors to help. Officials say they need more donations for utility assistance to help those on fixed incomes and the actual unhoused. A look at Wall Street's coming up next as the TSN Midday Report continues. This is TSN News.
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1: President Trump today praised Israeli Prime Minister Benjamin Netanyahu just days after he and his administration sharply criticized Israeli officials over fears that military operations in Lebanon could derail negotiations. The Equal Employment Opportunity Commission is investigating Major League Baseball after the league issued warnings to three San Francisco Giants players who wrote Bible verses on their Pride nightcaps, citing possible religious discrimination. There's a new report that's projecting the U.S. Social Security system is going to be insolvent in just 6 years. And the U.S. national soccer team defeated Australia in the World Cup in Seattle 2-0.
5: The Perryman Report on TSN. SpaceX's record-breaking IPO, the first $2 trillion offering with unique pricing and allocation, made Elon Musk the world's first trillionaire. Economist Dr. Ray Perryman believes it brings excitement for Texas operations, but also pressure to perform after years of substantial losses.
6: Now that it's a public company, it will be facing shareholders on an ongoing basis. And so it's going to come under a lot more scrutiny than it has in the past, and it's going to be under a lot of pressure to be innovative and creative and work forward in a very positive way. But it is going to have to perform more consistently now and out of the shroud of secrecy and out in the open in terms of its overall financial performance. And obviously it's going to bring in major investors, potentially becoming activist shareholders, and many other things that can drive things going forward. There's a lot on the line here in terms of the company. We'll see how it progresses in the future, but the space industry is projected to grow at a substantial pace in the future. There's a lot of positive things going on here, but once you go into the public markets, it's a whole new world. For the Texas State Network, I'm Ray Perryman.
1: And now on Wall Street,
7: this is a Bloomberg Money Minute. Food makers are screaming, no way, amid a serious shortage of the increasingly popular protein.
8: Whey protein is a byproduct of making cheese, and that's a big part of the essential challenge right now.
7: Christina Peterson, reporter for Bloomberg News, says it's just not easy to make more, and so the whey shortage could be about to get worse.
8: You can't just make more whey protein without making more cheese, and then you would have to store it and sell all that cheese.
7: The jump in demand and price for whey comes as snack makers, restaurants, and others rush to put it

0: into just about everything to please the appetite of those taking weight loss drugs, but Peterson says switching to milk protein concentrate or soy or pea protein is often a recipe for disaster.
1: The problem is that whenever you change ingredients, you often have to reformulate. I spoke with one company that used just a different source of whey protein, and they said it turned their pancake baking mix to sawdust.
0: Denise Pellegrini, Bloomberg Radio.
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2: Recapping our top story, Governor Abbott's pushing to shield Texas families from higher power cost fueled by the booming data center industry. University of Houston Energy Fellow Ed Hears says the changes need to get through the legislature. The PUC, well, it's now scheduled a formal review of the governor's directives for July 9th. With the Midday Report, I'm Steve Randall. Happy Father's Day weekend. TSN News.

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1: Preparing the next generation, our topic as we close out 2025. 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
2: We're talking today about shaping the future and looking ahead to your next generation of employee, your next generation of leadership. So I want to start talking about employee engagement, because an engaged employee is so much easier to develop and prepare than someone who isn't engaged. There's also a lot of pressure on relationships with coworkers. But if you think about that bond that you form with your employees and your coworkers, a lot of those memories that you have could be days where everything seemed to go wrong, but maybe everybody stayed late and pitched in, that you have this shared hardship, that you've built camaraderie as a group. And this is actually a chemical response. There's a release of chemicals in our body in times of struggle that help us cope. So our bodies are actually trying to incentivize us. So employees need opportunities to make decisions and experience the results of those decisions. They need a real job description with real goals and milestones to achieve. Second, you want to give feedback often. Ask questions like, what can I do to better support you? Are there any resources that you need to get your job done? Are you stuck on anything that I could help with? Start with you, start from the top. Then we want to create this culture of development. So once a year, each person on a team is asked to write down their top three strengths or the areas that they feel like they've most improved, and their three biggest weaknesses or areas that they feel they need the most work. So just an activity like that can get all of your employees involved in not only their development, but the development of their coworkers, their fellow employees. It's all about creating a positive culture. At least get the conversation started. That's how you start working on this culture of development. Well, a lot of times what we see in both family and non-family businesses are when the current generation doesn't want to let go, there's a multitude of different reasons for why. I mentioned identity. It could be that they have a low level of trust in their employees, so they think if they're not there, the company would fail, or they're protective of the next generation. So really, you want to just start talking about this. I will say that until I'm blue in the face. Start talking about these things. I would start, I mentioned this before, with an employee engagement survey. Figure out where you are now. You can use SurveyMonkey or some other anonymous polling tool. If that feels a little too formal, you can have these conversations if you think you're going to get honest feedback from your employees. But figure out where your current state is so then you can plan for your future state. So these are just some sample questions that work well in a survey like this. So what three words would you use to describe our culture? Would you recommend a friend to work here? What do we do better than anyone else? What should we do better than anyone else? And if asked, what would you say our company's values are? So I've had some company leaders are afraid of this type of assessment. You know, they think, well, what if we get a whole bunch of negative feedback back? What do we do with that? That is a great spot to start. Those are all different areas of improvement then. The worst thing you can do is do a survey like this and then not respond to it, because you're going to lose motivation and buy-in from your employees. Like, well, why did I just do that? And if you're doing a survey like this and not just having face-to-face conversations, make sure you keep it anonymous. I had one. So you want to figure out where you are now so you can plan for where you want to go next. So a great place to start is evaluating your current state. So that could be your leadership team, it could be what you think the culture is. But again, if you've got a good handle on where you are now, then you can think about your future state and then what do you need to do to get there? What is missing from your current state that would exist in your future state? And you can start taking the steps to get there. Make a list of the conversations you need to have. This can feel like a fire hose. This can feel overwhelming. So if you just start with making a list of the conversations, who do you need to be talking to? And then you can just start checking those off.
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3: Hello and welcome to Farm Bureau Roundup, the latest on New World screwworms in Texas. Plus, we'll have a report on another hay field and pasture pest that has been around much longer than the screwworms. And a major meat conference is set for the Panhandle. These stories and more are straight ahead.
4: The Bermuda grass stem maggot is a pest of Bermuda grass hay fields and pastures for many producers in Texas. The larva or maggot feeds in the top shoots of the Bermuda grass plant, causing the top 2 to 3 leaves to turn brown or white. I'm Dr. Vanessa Olson from Overton.
5: Whether it's beef or pork, there is a lot of meat produced in the Texas Panhandle, which makes this a very appropriate place for a major meat conference coming up soon. I'm James Hunt in Amarillo, and I'll have that story.
6: The usually busy spring season is certainly that this year, but also a little different. Hello, I'm Barry Mahler, and I have the story in today's report.
7: Well, Central Texas in the Texas Hill Country has truly been fortunate with recent rains, and that's a gift and also a challenge as far as plants go. Please join me, John Begno, as we talk about how plants have benefited and are challenged in Texas.
3: As of Tuesday, June 16th, 12 total animal cases of New World screwworm detections have been confirmed by the U.S. Department of Agriculture's Animal and Plant Health Inspection Service. According to the Texas Animal Health Commission, there is currently a quarantine in place to an established New World screwworm infested zone in parts of the following Texas counties: Koch, Edwards, Gillespie, Kerr, Kimball, LaSalle, Schleicher, Sutton, Tom Green, Uvalde, Val Verde, Webb, and Zavala. Cattle, sheep, and goats have been the animals confirmed with screwworms. One dog in New Mexico has also been confirmed. U.S. Secretary of Agriculture Brooke Rollins attended a meeting in Fredericksburg in Gillespie County to address the screwworm issue with landowners in the region. Various landowner meetings are being held in the state, including those hosted by Texas Farm Bureau and Texas and Southwestern Cattle Raisers. Upcoming meetings include June 24th in Hallettsville, June 25th in Bay City, and June 29th in Fort Stockton. A hearing on the New World screwworm detections in Texas was held at the state capitol in Austin before the House Committee on Agriculture and Livestock, where TFB provided testimony on the issue. Another pest that can be found in summer pastures and hayfields year to year is the Bermuda grass stem maggot. Well, it's back again as agricultural producers are already seeing damage to their crops, which can result in significant yield losses. Dr. Vanessa Olson has more from East Texas.
4: The Bermuda grass stem maggot is native to South Asia and only infests Bermuda grass and stargrass. The adult stage is a small yellow fly which lays its eggs on the stem of the Bermuda grass plant. Once the egg hatches, the maggot moves to the last node on the stem, burrows into the shoot, and consumes the plant material within the stem. The Bermuda grass stem maggot damage resembles frost or disease damage on the Bermuda grass canopy. Upon closer examination, producers will notice the chlorosis is restricted to the top 2 to 3 leaves of each Bermuda grass tiller. The most characteristic sign is the ease at which these leaves can be pulled from the stem, revealing larval feeding damage within. The full-grown maggot is yellowish and about 1/8 of an inch long. Once the maggot completes feeding, it drops to the ground and enters the pupa stage. The adult fly later emerges from the pupa. The life cycle from egg to adult fly requires about 3 to 4 weeks, and there can be several generations in a year. Management recommendations for hay producers when damage is found is to harvest the crop as soon as the weather allows. Once the damage becomes apparent, the crop is unlikely to add a significant amount of yield. Depending on the time of year and variety, damage can reach 80% yield loss. In Texas, yield loss has been estimated to be 8.9 pounds per acre of Bermuda grass dry matter loss for each percentage of stems with damage. The damaged crop should be cut and baled and removed from the field as soon as weather allows. If producers leave the damaged crop in the field, it will only compete with any attempts by the plant to regrow and decrease the opportunity that the next cutting will have time to accumulate dry matter. Maggots feeding in the stem will die once the crop is cut and dried for harvest. However, flies will emerge from pupa in the soil and reinfest the field. To protect the regrowth from infestation, producers should apply a pyrethroid insecticide about 7 days after harvest to kill adult flies. This is Dr. Vanessa Olson with Texas A&M AgriLife Extension in Overton for the Texas Farm Bureau Roundup.
3: Now we go to the Texas Panhandle, where an upcoming conference represents both an important event for the meat industry and a significant milestone for a local university. James Hunt reports from Amarillo.
5: Meat industry professionals from around the world are coming to Amarillo and Canyon for the Reciprocal Meat Conference. To learn more about this, I turned to West Texas A&M meat scientist Ty Lawrence.
8: The Reciprocal Meat Conference has been held for many, many years now. We're actually hosting the 79th conference. This began as a small conference of academicians. So think a room full of professors that would have met in the late 1940s for the first time. And now it's an international conference. We'll have about 1,000 guests, mostly from the United States, but we'll have several international guests as well. And it's now attended not solely by the academicians, but also by their graduate students, their undergraduate students, and a plethora of industry leaders from all across the meat business.
5: So is this the first time that WT has been involved in hosting the conference?
8: Absolutely. This is the very first time that we've been able to host the conference. You know, WT began a very small meat science program under the leadership of Dr. Ted Montgomery in 1974. And we've been fortunate and very blessed by support from the industry, the beef processing community, the cattle feeding community, university leadership, to where our meats program is now large enough to gain that recognition and exposure. And we're now able to host this international conference.
5: Now, I'm wondering about the name Reciprocal Meat Conference. What does reciprocal refer to here?
8: So, James, the word reciprocal refers to a conversation, not necessarily a debate, but a sharing of ideas between the scientists.
5: And at this upcoming conference, the scientists will once again share ideas on a variety of topics that include food safety systems, efforts to reduce food waste, the management of water resources, and how regulatory and consumer trends are shaping protein innovation. The Reciprocal Meat Conference will be June 21st through 24th, with activities in both Amarillo and Canyon. If you'd like to know more, you can search online with the words Reciprocal Meat Conference 2026. Once again, our guest for this report was Dr. Ty Lawrence with West Texas A&M University in Canyon. For Farm Bureau Roundup, I'm James Hunt.
3: The changing of the seasons in recent years in Texas has been less noticeable at times. Barry Mahler reports on what farmers, ranchers, and everyone else in the state are experiencing from Mother Nature.
6: There's been a long discussion about changing climates and what might be causing that. And it's certainly an important discussion for agriculture, because it's not just an inconvenience, but the very basic component of what we do. I've listened to all the claims and comments and even the terms used over the years of climate change, global warming, and others, and I've always listened to it with interest, but also some skepticism as to just how much science that we have and how much influence it has on what we do. And I always tell people, I said, you should have the opportunity like I have to stand out in the middle of a 250-acre field on a spring day and look around and realize just how insignificant we really are in this overall big picture. It really is true. Sometimes I think we take this stuff a little too seriously, but we have to be aware because it is important. Having said all that, it does seem like things in the weather are different for me as a farmer than they were, say, 20 or 30 years ago. And this spring brought it to my attention. It seems that our seasons and the changing of seasons are less profound than years ago. Just like this year, here we are zooming through June and scrambling to get cotton planting finished as it's been too dry to plant, but also not starting much earlier, which we would have liked to have done because the nights and soil temperatures were lower than they needed to be, more so than usual. I've had this conversation with my neighbors, and to many of us, it just feels different, like we're changing the seasons a little differently than we have for a long time. Not sure what causes that, and whether or not, whether it'll be back or normal or what we'll call it later on, but it sure seems to be having an effect right now. Well, as we expected, the new world screwworm has arrived in Texas and will probably spread as we begin efforts to eradicate it once again. There is good news in all this, as the main one being that we do have a plan to eradicate it, and we know from history it will work, and we're getting it in gear as we speak. The bad news is it's going to take a little while to gear up, and anyone in the livestock industry must be more diligent for the next several months to avoid the devastation it can bring. I'm not a vet or a research specialist, but I do have experience with it as I grew up in a cattle operation in the 60s when it was involved in scouting and treating the pest and saw the eradication take place and win the war, so to speak. So take the time to manage it, treat it, and rest assured help is on the way. It's always proper to thank all the agencies, both state and federal, and organizations that took a lead in this to help move it forward, including Texas Farm Bureau, the voice of agriculture. Things tend to move in a better direction when you have good people involved. And here I am from the rolling plains of Texas, Barry Mahler for Farm Bureau Roundup.
3: Finally today, as the weather changes, so do the growth patterns of trees, shrubs, and turf grass. Horticulturist John Begnaud is in the Hill Country, where he fills us in on how the springtime rains have had a beneficial impact on the growth of what we see outdoors.
7: Well, the central part of Texas really has been fortunate. We got a lot of rain in this area. The lakes have benefited, nearly all of them up. Even Lake Travis is up within like 14 feet of being full, and that's remarkable. Just over a few weeks and months' time, and plants have responded. I was looking at native pecan trees, which were stressed just a year or two ago for a long period, and I've never seen growth during the spring on these trees like we see now, even setting pecans. It's going to be a pretty nice pecan crop through a lot of these orchards in central Texas. Along with this gift comes the challenges, and when you have rapid growth, you can have weak limbs, or you can have limbs rubbing on houses or buildings, or so low that they prevent the sunlight from allowing grass to grow, and you can summer prune. Remember that if you are in oak wilt area, you want to use some type of pruning paint when you're going to do this. Also remember that you have a lot of shrubs that are making very rapid growth, whether they're new or they've been established. It's okay to hedge and prune those in the summertime, even that we know it's going to be 100 degrees before too long. It's okay to hedge and prune that excessive growth. Now, as far as turf goes, we now know what's going to grow basically after nice rainfall in the Hill Country area, but all across Texas. If you have thin grass, you have options to open up windows by a little light pruning, or you can dedicate those areas where you cannot grow grass to beds and borders and put in maybe a more shade-tolerant grass. A&M has come out with a newer St. Augustine that's better for shade. Also, the Palisade, Zoysia, and some of the Zoysia grasses can be planted. Now is an excellent time to plant these things. Weeds are coming up everywhere. I don't care what part of Texas you're in. They're widespread and turf grass are coming up in beds and borders, and it's an easy job in beds and borders by applying new mulch, and that will take care of a lot of those weeds coming up. And there are a lot of weed killers post-emergence that you can apply on weeds in your turf grass. Read the label very closely to make sure it applies to Bermuda, St. Augustine, fescue, whichever kind of grass you have, and use it according to instructions. We call that shade fade, where you have thinned out grass, and remember to mow high in those areas to encourage the grass to have deeper roots. This is John Begnaud reporting from Kingsland in the Texas Hill Country for Texas Farm Bureau Roundup.
3: That is our program for this week. Thank you very much for joining us. For everyone at Farm Bureau Roundup, I'm Tom Nicoletti, and this is the Texas Farm Bureau Radio Network.
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13: The Texas Parks and Wildlife Department wants to remind all of us it's snake season, and as copperhead snakes become more active during the warmer months, you'll want to be on the lookout for the slithery serpents. Copperheads are one of Texas's most venomous pit vipers, recognized by their reddish-brown or chestnut-colored cross bands on their lighter body. Texas is home to more than 105 species of snakes, but only 15 are considered potentially dangerous to humans. I think my ratio's much higher. You should take extra caution when stepping over logs, navigating rocky terrain, or walking through tall vegetation. These are all favorite hiding places for the copperhead, including in areas around creeks and wood piles. Snakes do play an important role in helping control our rodent population, so conservationists say rather than attempting to kill a snake, you could maintain a safe distance and allow it to move away naturally. I've always found some high-pitched screaming is helpful as well. You can find out more about copperheads by looking for this story on my website at KSSTradio.com. It includes some pictures and descriptions of how you can distinguish a copperhead between some other snakes if you happen to be close enough, long enough to get a good look. Just look for the story, Copperhead Sightings Rise, as Texans head outdoors this summer. Governor Abbott announcing federal funding to strengthen the New World screwworm inspection capabilities in the state of Texas. The United States Department of Agriculture unlocking some immediate federal funding for the Texas Animal Health Commission to hire additional inspectors and strengthen the state's New World screwworm response. He said Texas will take every action necessary to safeguard our livestock producers and the agricultural economy against this newly found parasite. Brooke Rollins, the United States Department of Agriculture Secretary, said, "We have moved at lightning speed to eradicate the threat, and this new funding to Texas will help ensure we have ample strategies and resources to identify and combat this pest. The funding will allow the hiring of 15 new term positions, including 10 field inspectors, as well as specialists in emergency management. The new positions will significantly expand the state's inspection and containment capacity. Texans are urged to stay vigilant in the fight against the New World screwworm. Inspect your livestock and pets for wounds and report suspected cases immediately, including any appearance of the screwworm in wildlife. For your livestock and pets, the hotline is 800-550-8242. For wildlife reports, you should call the Texas Parks and Wildlife. For more information, look for this story on my website or go to texasagriculture.gov.
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12: KSST has been reporting the news for Sulphur Springs and Hopkins County since 1947. We couldn't look to the future without remembering our past. 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
16: These are the History and Heritage Files for the 13th day of June. Got up to 94 degrees on this day in 1954. 1955, Wayne G. was elected to the Sulphur Springs School Board. 1975, Hopkins County Commissioner's Court took out an option on about 100 acres of land, a possible site for a new civic center. And we put a picture on Channel 2 of Larry Moore handing Bill Elliott a Kiwanis Club check for $1,500 to go with the Dairy Festival's $5,000 in a drive for funds to build a civic center. A treasured local asset is the Leo St. Clair Music Box Collection. Its fame is second only to Hopkins County Stew. Leo spent a lifetime collecting the music boxes, and we have a piece of tape from a long time ago that tells how it got started.
17: This collection of music boxes, one of the finest in the nation, is a lifetime project of Mr. Leo St. Clair. When Mr. St. Clair retired and returned to his native Sulphur Springs, he received several offers to sell all or part of this collection. But he desired the collection remain intact and remain in his hometown. For those reasons, he sold the collection at a fraction of its cost to the Hopkins County Historical and Heritage Society.
18: In 1919, when I was serving in the Navy, we brought the Royal Family of Belgium on a state visit to this country. I dropped one of her suitcases and it jarred a little music box loose inside. At the end of the voyage, the Royal Family presented it to me, and this is how the collection began. This little chair is gold and silver and has the picture of the Queen at the time of her 18th birthday. And the music it plays is the opera from Faust.
16: From the Heritage Files.
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23: 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Watch as the Vikings touch down in Dublin and Justin Jefferson takes off. But Aaron Rodgers and the Steelers live for moments like this. It's Sunday morning football. Snooze off, game on. Vikings, Steelers. 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

0: This is KSST in Sulphur Springs. More good time oldies to come, but first, Texas State Network News.
1: We're all involved in an investigation that took down a major fentanyl dealer. They seized 17,000 fentanyl pills from 30-year-old Joshua Burton in 1 week. He's just been convicted of distributing fentanyl and conspiring with others to distribute the drug. Sentencing has been set for October, and Burton could face up to life in prison. Stephen Pickering, TSN News.
2: Over 150 recruits are sick from a flu outbreak at Lackland Air Force Base in San Antonio.
3: The outbreak is occurring in a basic military training wing where recruits sit at communal tables and sleep on bunk beds in open bays. Democrat Congressman Joaquin Castro says these illnesses are the fault of War Secretary Pete Hegseth, who Castro says scrapped a mandatory flu vaccine mandate 2 months ago. Castro has demanded a full accounting of the outbreak and for a recruit's death from a medical emergency. Castro said Hegseth was reckless, put soldiers in harm's way, and undermined military readiness. Eric Likem, TSN News.
2: There's yet another Bible battle brewing in Texas.
4: The State Board of Education is voting next week on a required reading list that includes stories from the Bible. Conservative groups are rallying support. Mary Elizabeth Castle with Texas Values says many common phrases come from the Bible.
5: Like splitting the baby or an eye for an eye, and both of those idioms, you know, come from the Bible.
4: She says the move helps kids understand more complex works of art. The debate almost identical to the one involving the so-called bluebonnet curriculum, which the board approved and is now in use. In San Antonio, Michael Board, TSN News.
2: Heavy overnight rain and thunderstorms caused localized flooding across parts of the Brazos Valley. Flash flood warning remains in effect for Houston and Leon counties. The Weather Prediction Center gives much of the region an isolated to scattered risk of more flooding today. Motorists, please avoid low-lying roads and areas near creeks and rivers. A heat advisory also continues, with heat indexes exposed to reach between 105 and 110 degrees. FIFA says more than 2 million people have celebrated the World Cup at various fan festivals happening across North America. While the largest number of fans are packing into festivals in three Mexico host cities, there's plenty of enthusiasm across the U.S. host as well. FIFA singled out Dallas and Houston as being two host cities usually operating at capacity. Atlanta, Kansas City, and Miami are showing similar results. FIFA says the 2 million mark was reached right around the time the first round of group stage matches was wrapping up. Well, Texas added just over 17,000 jobs last month. The statewide unemployment rate for the month of May was 4.3%. Eagle Pass had the highest rate at 8.6, Midland 3.1. This is TSN News.
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2: The deal with Iran that was signed just a couple of days ago, already being tested. White House pausing its plans for Vice President J.D. Vance to travel to Switzerland for the next round of talks. An investigation is underway north of London after two trains collided, killing a train driver and injuring dozens of others. Despite the uncertainty, gas prices continue to fall. Drivers are paying about a dollar more per gallon than they did before the Iranian conflict began. There's controversy surfacing at the reflecting pool on the National Mall. Algae has turned the water green, and the brand new blue coating on the bottom of the pool is peeling just days after it was installed. President Trump unveiled a new presidential aircraft, a luxury jet donated by the government of Qatar. That's been painted red, white, and blue and adorned with the words United States of America. I'm Campbell Reed, TSN News.

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1: Here is your KSST KRVA FM weather. Partly sunny skies today and very warm and muggy. A chance for a few rain showers and thunderstorms in the afternoon as well. Look for the high to reach 88, but factor in the heat index, the humidity, it's going to feel like 97. Partly cloudy skies overnight. Any rain, thunderstorm activity should come to an end by midnight. The morning low of 75 gradually becomes...
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7: The U.S. Treasury quietly released its official financial report for 2025. It appears by its own numbers, the U.S. government seems insolvent. It's reported that the Treasury shows about $6 trillion in assets and over $47 trillion in liabilities. Add it all up, and it looks like the U.S. owes more than $130 trillion it doesn't have. 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

0: KSN News. I'm Campbell Reed. While Opal Lee celebrated Juneteenth in Fort Worth yesterday, a museum in Dallas honored the work of the man who helped end racial segregation in South Africa.
1: Nelson Mandela exhibits open at the African American Museum at Fair Park. Associate curator Lakeem Wilson says you can learn about Mandela's background.
2: It shows early signs of him being a rebel, a revolutionary, or not necessarily a rebel, but just questioning the norms of society and what he's learning.
1: Different parts of the exhibit look at different parts of Mandela's life. Wilson says you'll see how when Mandela got out of prison, he had to act as a mediator when he became president.
2: He had to turn his enemies into not necessarily friends, but he had to work with his enemies.
1: The exhibit will stay open through FIFA's Fan Fest and through November 1st. Saturday evening, the African American Museum is planning a community celebration and light show. Alan Skaya, TSN News.
0: The Texas Public Utility Commission has set July 9 to take up Governor Abbott's call for new rules to protect residential ratepayers from the cost of data center expansion. More from TSN's Chris Fox.
3: Texas PUC Chairman Thomas Gleason brought up Governor Abbott's letter at their Thursday meeting.
4: It asked us to take action to ensure that data center interconnections will result in reduced residential electric bills.
3: Abbott's also asking for data centers to add power generation to the state's grid and to cover infrastructure costs. University of Houston Energy Fellow Ed Hurst.
5: The governor has realized that this influx of data centers to the Texas grid is going to cost consumers a lot of money.
3: Hurst adds that the tough part will be lowering residential electricity rates.
5: If that's going to happen, then the rates are going to go up for the commercial and industrial users. That's going to be very difficult to get through the legislature.
3: In Austin, Chris Fox, TSN News.
0: Now, there's reports of life-threatening flooding in the nation's south, stretching from Florida to here in Texas. Dallas was hit quite hard. Morgan Norwood's been covering the impacts following Tropical Storm Arthur.
6: More than 1,000 flights canceled tonight, with the biggest impacts in Dallas due to the storms. Torrential downpours in Dallas sparking a flash flood emergency. Nearly 3 inches of rain, half a month's worth, falling in less than 24 hours.
0: It does seem to be the worst is over. The Dallas area says the rain is finally gone and the state seems to be clearing up for the most part. A woman in her mid-70s is dead after a Tesla crashed through a home in Katy Friday night. Harris County Precinct 5 says the driver told investigators the vehicle was on autopilot when it hit the house in the 21300 block of Rose Hollow Lane. The driver was taken to the hospital. The woman inside the home was flown to Memorial Hermann, where she later died. East Texas animal shelters facing new delays in moving dogs and cats to adoptive homes out of the state. New World screwworm concerns have prompted states like New York and Pennsylvania to pause intake from Texas. This is TSN News.
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0: The Iran government has once again closed the Strait of Hormuz, citing that the U.S. is acting in bad faith as the fighting continues between Israel and Hezbollah in southern Lebanon. The controversy surrounding the San Francisco Giants Pride Night and four players who protested it by writing Bible verses on their hats has officially reached the Trump administration. The new Obama Presidential Center has opened its doors, did that yesterday. Tickets to the museum, $30, $23 for kids. The rest of the campus is free. Attorneys for Luigi Mangione have pulled down a psychiatric defense as they prepare for the state murder trial for the death of United Healthcare CEO Brian Thompson. A new report projects the U.S. Social Security system could be insolvent in just 6 years. This is TSN News.
8: More good time oldies in a moment, but now time for a KSST weather update. Here is your KSST KRVA FM weather. Partly sunny skies today and very warm and muggy. A chance for a few rain showers and thunderstorms in the afternoon as well. Look for the high to reach 88, but factor in the heat index, the humidity, it's going to feel like 97. Partly cloudy skies overnight. Any rain, thunderstorm activity should come to an end by midnight. The morning low of 75 gradually becomes...
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6: USDA released its latest topsoil moisture condition report.
7: Meteorologist Brad Rippey says thanks to heavy rains of recent weeks,
8: wetness is becoming more expansive in parts of the south and the Midwest in particular.
7: While on the very short to short end of the spectrum,
8: those drier areas, that still is about a third of the country, very short to short.
7: Although that category was reduced from the previous week in the latest report for the period ending June 14th.
8: 33% of the country reporting very short to short topsoil moisture. That is a 1-point improvement from last week's 34%. Meanwhile, heavy rains in several areas bumping the surplus topsoil moisture number to 11%. That is 3 points above last week's national number of 8%.
7: I'm Rod Bain reporting for the U.S. Department of Agriculture in Washington, D.C.
6: And with an Ag Minute, I'm Chelsea Wade, TSN News.
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0: It's Ranger baseball time here on KSST 1230 AM, Sulphur Springs, Texas. 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
1: 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It is baseball time in Texas. Gone! Grand slam! Padres on top, 5-0.
2: I know what you're saying. Here we go again.
3: There's a bouncer down to first base, and that's thrown away.
4: You have to take advantage of an error and a walk.
3: That's down. Peterson is in. That one's lined over first. A two-run double on the left field line. That ties the game.
5: We never give up. We never give in. We're still going higher.
3: Everybody's safe. It is 6-5 Rangers. High, deep, and gone. A high pop up, and that does it. The Rangers take game one from the Padres.
6: Yeah, it was a 5-run gut punch yesterday. It woke the Rangers up, though. They responded with a 6-run haymaker and route to a 9-7 series opening win over the Padres. And today, the Rangers try to run it back. And they're running it back with their City Connect threads, a part of Mexican Heritage Weekend inside a Globe Life Field. A little adversity yesterday, a little adversity again today with Nathan Eovaldi scratched. Mackenzie Gore, who was once the third overall pick of the draft by the Padres, will get the start against his first ever professional organization and hopes to probably let them know what they're missing out on coming off a season high 10 strikeouts against the Twins. Alongside Matt Hicks, Jared Sandler, happy to be with you. And well, that was a fun one. You could hear that in that piece that Chris Alperdi produced and did such a great job of. It was kind of like a, oh, here you go again. Four straight games the Rangers have allowed not just a run in the first inning, multiple runs. But we joked yesterday, maybe the key was not to allow two runs or three runs or four runs. Maybe they just needed to allow five runs all along to get them going.
2: And they did. And it's the first win for the ball club all season when giving up multiple runs in the first inning. And so, you know, credit to the guys for not getting down on themselves. It would have been so easy just to go through the motions. But we were talking about yesterday during our broadcast the fact that the Rangers needed to get something there in the bottom of the first. Even if they had gotten just a run or maybe three runs, then you've punched back. You've responded. Now you're in the ballgame. But they did more than punch back. And who knows if that carries over to today's game and maybe even a little bit more down the road.
6: Well, see, it's Walker Buehler on the mound for the Padres. And as we just mentioned, Mackenzie Gore going today. There's still a decent chance that Nathan Eovaldi starts tomorrow dealing with some knee soreness. Mackenzie was informed prior to yesterday's game that starting today was a possibility, starting on his normal 4 days of rest due to the off day on Wednesday. Now, there are a lot of guys who contributed to the Rangers' comeback win. One guy who didn't really contribute anything in the first inning ended up contributing a lot in the game, and that was Wyatt Langford. He had an infield pop out in the first, but then later had a go-ahead RBI double and then a home run for insurance, a three-hit night for Wyatt altogether, and he's really started to turn things around.
2: You take a look at what he's done here over the last week, actually since the start of the series in Boston last Friday. Hits in six of the last seven, multiple hit games in four of those seven, batting over 400 in that stretch. And one of the things that stands out for me in this stretch for him is the fact that he has really come along as far as the slug is concerned. Prior to this seven-game stretch, he was slugging 350 for the year. Now, I know for him it's a small sample size compared to everybody else because he missed about 40 games being on the IL. But he has raised that slugging percentage now up to 447. So in this seven-game stretch, he's raised his slug about 100 points, and it's to where it had been, roughly speaking, for his first two seasons in the big league. So his numbers are kind of rounding into shape, at least rounding into the kind of form that we've seen from Wyatt Langford in the past. The question is, can he continue this run?
6: Well, I got a question for you.
2: Yeah?
6: Who is Wyatt Langford? Let's find out from his teammates.
7: I mean, as a baseball player, hard nose, gets after it, great teammate. As a roommate, he's just funny to be around. He's a jokester. He's like a subtle jokester. He's hilarious. He's always making little comments that you don't really see Wyatt making, I guess, because you see him as like the ultra competitor.
6: Langford going back near the track, reaches out and makes the catch.
3: And there's a swing. And that ball is belted high, deep, and gone. Boy, Langford just put that in orbit.
7: He gets some fire underneath him during the games in the dugout. He's locked in and ready to go, so definitely some passion is a good word for it when he gets down there, yeah.
8: He wants it. He's a hard worker. He knows what he needs to work on, even though he doesn't really need to work on things, which is pretty special to see a guy that cares that much about what he's doing and trying to affect a game and trying to affect a team.
9: I enjoy being around Wyatt. Yeah, he's a good type. And the way he plays, too. I mean, like I said, you got Wyatt sliding in the second. You better look out. It's a big boy moving fast.
8: He's a good person. He's a good human. He's a good player. You know, it's exciting to watch him kind of grow up and mature and really know what he can do and be confident in what he can do. So it'll be a good year for him, and looking forward to watching him.
6: A little bit about Wyatt from his teammates. The Wyatt that we've gotten to see is a guy that's got a ton of potential and someone who's got the ability to really carry a lineup. And the Wyatt, since coming off the IL, has shown us what exactly he can do when he's going right.
2: Yeah, it took him a few games to get warmed up, but we're seeing that right now. And he's got so much in the way of, it's not just the hitting, but he's also a great defender, right? He's in the 80th percentile out of the outfield as far as range is concerned, as far as arm value is concerned, sprint speed is concerned. He brings a lot to the ball club, but he can certainly carry the team, and we've seen that in the past. And one of the things that I think is most important right now about his success here over the last week is he's healthy, and he's not worried about anything in that regard. So you're seeing a healthy Wyatt Langford being productive and hopefully helping the team come out of the doldrums that they were in during the series against the Twins.
6: Well, he's back in there today, hitting in the three spot, and once again playing in the outfield with Jared Kelnick. You think, well, maybe he'll play a little center. No, Wyatt Langford back there in center field. He's done such a great job patrolling center when he's gotten the chance. All right, time now for our Yellow with Trivia question. Which three college baseball programs have won at least six national championships? We got the College World Series final set between Oklahoma and the University of North Carolina. So we have a little college baseball themed our trivia question today. We'll get you the answers coming up in a little bit. All right, we come back. We've got Mike Bassick and Dave Raymond upstairs. Going to have some fun with a whiteboard challenge, and we'll see how Dave Raymond writes despite having one of his hands in a cast. That's next. Rangers Game Day on RSN is presented by Yellowwood Brand Pressure Treated Pine. If it doesn't have this yellow tag, you don't want it.
0: More Ranger Baseball next after a word from these sponsors.
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6: 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The power to live better. Mackenzie Gore warming up for the Rangers, getting ready to make the start this afternoon. He was supposed to start tomorrow, but starting instead today with Nathan Eovaldi scratched. Again, the hope is that Nathan Eovaldi will be ready to go tomorrow. If not tomorrow, then the next day. Gore coming off a season-high 10 strikeouts, going up against the organization that drafted him third overall in 2017. All right, down on the field, but up in the booth, we got a couple of guys with a whiteboard and an erasable marker ready for a little writing fun. Dave Raymond and Mike Bassick, thank you for showing us. Mike, yes, confirmed. Dave is a lefty, but
20: I'm a hand down.
6: You are a hand down. We'll see how this works. Mike might have to be a good teammate and help him out. Guys, simply most likely to. I'll give you a bunch of prompts. Let's see if you guys agree and what names you come up with, all right?
20: You betcha.
6: All right, let's start with most likely Rangers player to forget their passport when traveling overseas. And the Rangers are traveling overseas, or at least out of the country, this upcoming road trip, a three-city trip with a stop in Toronto in the middle of the trip. All right, Mike's got his answer. Dave's
21: trying to take him a little bit longer to write.
6: All right, Mike is going with Mackenzie Gore. Why Mackenzie Gore?
21: He's left-handed. That always puts you at a little bit of a disadvantage. And, you know, I just think that Mackenzie Gore could say, I forgot.
6: Okay. Yeah. Okay. Dave?
22: The left-handed thing definitely makes sense.
21: You want me to hold the mic?
22: Two lefties up here. I put Jock because didn't Jock forget his passport last year?
21: That's right. There was an issue last year.
22: Something happened.
21: Yeah.
22: I can't remember if Jock was the one who forgot or if somehow there was some
6: Rowdy Tellez a part of that or something. Hey,
22: yeah.
6: Dave, that is incredible handwriting for your offhand.
22: Well, I've been practicing the last couple of days. I feel like, actually, I will be honest with you, this is way better than anything I've written the last 2 days. So
6: that's better than I can do.
22: It might be the dry erase board.
6: That's pretty impressive. All right.
22: Yeah.
6: Most likely RSN member to consistently pick bad restaurants on the road.
22: Ooh.
6: Now, Mike, notable restaurant chooser, has done a really nice job. You could throw Mike under the bus. This is not an attempt at that. Who would you have the least amount of confidence with?
21: This is easy for me and boldly.
6: Matt Hicks.
21: Not even close.
6: I think I would agree with that one. Matt's on his elevator, on the elevator back up to the booth. I don't know if he sees it. Yeah, so, we got a consensus.
22: Yeah, and it's only because Hicksy is such an emphatic soup lover. Like, listen, a guy can get a good bowl of soup every now and then, but I feel like that would drive the decision for Hicksy, and I'm not that into soup.
21: We could be in Cleveland, and you'd be like, I discovered this new place called Applebee's. And you're like, it's been around for 40-plus years, Hicksy, in every city in America.
22: But they've got good soup.
6: All right, guys, most player most likely to become a stand-up comedian. Now, remember, being funny and being able to do stand-up could be two different buckets. Who do you think could nail some stand-up?
21: Oh, man. Okay, I got it. I got it.
6: All right, who you going with, Mike?
21: Well, I got to write it down.
6: That's
21: on my...
6: That's fair. Yep.
21: Okay.
6: Kyle Higashioka. Okay.
21: Yeah.
6: All right.
21: Yeah, I think Higgy, his dry humor and the way he could deliver it could be really funny.
6: Yeah. Dave was almost waiting for you to answer and copy off your paper.
22: Yeah, I want to copy off his paper again. I think Berger has the like the presence. You know what I mean? Like the comfort.
21: Okay.
22: Up in front of the microphone on the stage, I think. And he's kind of a, I don't know if this is a word, like a laughy guy.
21: He likes okay.
22: It seems like he's always in a good place, ready to have a little fun, maybe laugh a little bit. He's always with a smile, right? I mean, I think he's always kind of looking for the funny. So, you know, every once in a while I'll ask him a question and we'll have a little conversation. And then a day later he'll come up to me with like a little more. That's usually like in good fun. And yeah, I think he could be pretty good.
6: Okay. Final one, guys. Which player, after he retires, is most likely to become a big-time movie star?
22: Ooh, big-time movie star.
6: All right, not just an extra in a movie, but I'm talking about this movie starring A, B, and fill-in-the-blank player.
22: That's
6: Jacob Less. Okay, why are you going with Jacob?
21: First, very handsome man. Second, he can do it all. He can be a starter. He can be just a middleman. He can be a closer. Nothing seems to faze him. So if you just give him a role, he'll figure it out.
6: I love it.
22: Yeah, that's really good. I'm having a hard time coming up with a better answer than that, but I do have it.
21: You want me to write for you? Or you want to just say it?
6: Yeah, you can just say it. You've done a really good job.
22: I think Jacob Junis, because he looks like Aquaman.
6: Okay, all right,
22: you know,
6: Jason
22: especially
6: Momoa.
22: Especially when he pulls the hair back. One of the like one of the first times he got on the plane, I was like,
21: yeah.
22: Aquaman's on the flight with us, and I don't know that guy's name.
6: Jason Momoa, right? Isn't that his name?
22: I could be wrong. Yeah, that's the name.
6: All right, really good. Thanks, guys. Thanks for playing along.
22: Hey, you bet.
21: Yeah.
22: I'm going to write that down right now, Junis.
21: See you during the game.
6: See you during the game. All right, time now for the answer to our Yellow with trivia question.

0: 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Those are the three that have won at least 6 national titles. When we come back, Matt Hicks caught up with Ranger skipper Skip Schumacher.
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14: Rangers Game Day on RSN is presented by Yellowwood Brand Pressure Treated Pine. If it doesn't have this yellow tag, you don't want it. A really neat moment for some kids. 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Look at the kids enjoying what's in their locker. Good on Jack and good on the foundation. Earlier, Skip Schumacher caught up with Matt Hicks.
15: Skip, an entertaining game to say the least yesterday. A come-from-behind 9-7 win over the Padres to start the series. The first inning, you've got Jacob DeGrom on the mound. You get to two outs. Padres score 5 runs. Ty France with an opposite field grand slam. I don't know what you were feeling, but up in the booth, I just had this sick feeling in my stomach, given what's happened recently with the ball club. But it all changed. How did it impact you in that first inning?
16: I didn't think Jacob DeGrom was going to give up 5 runs in the first inning on his birthday day, bobblehead night, whatever it was as well. You never expect that out of your best pitcher, but it can happen. He's a human at the end, and bad things can happen sometimes. And I feel like the once doubt creeps in, and you kind of feel like, you know, here we go again type of scenario, you have two ways to go about it. You can feel sorry, you know, for yourself, or you can pivot and do the complete opposite. And the complete opposite is up to the coaching staff, up to the bench players, up to the pitchers who aren't pitching that day, to kind of create that energy coming off of the field, because you're deflated a little bit when you're on the field after, you know, giving up five runs, having done it the last couple games again. And so there's a different, you know, kind of feeling in the dugout one way or the other, and it can change the landscape of the game. Luckily, our guys did a really good job of, when they came off the field, of like, hey, we got nine innings. We still have our best pitcher on the mound. I'm guessing he's going to put up more zeros than more runs. Let's give ourselves a shot here. The first play was an error. And then a walk, I think it was, so, or maybe a hit. I can't remember exactly. There's so much action yesterday, but the air helped, and I think that just was a start. And to get so many runs back in the first inning was incredible to see.
15: Your bench coach, Luis Urueta, between the top of the first and the bottom of the first, got ejected by the only base umpire, John Bacon. Was that part of the energy?
16: Listen, Pipe and I have a really good relationship. I don't envision him getting tossed too many more times. I think there was some frustration because we had two umpires at the end. I think the check swing, that's such a gray area call. I think that's why they're trying to figure out what it looks like in the minor leagues of how to review that play, because I still don't know what the hell that call is. No one can tell me exactly. Is it break your hands? Is it in front of the plate? Is it bat off your shoulder? What is it? And so I think, I don't know if we would have gotten that call anyways if there was four umpires. The problem is we didn't have enough umpires.
15: When you went out to the mound in the sixth inning to visit with Jacob, there were two on, two out. It was a one-run ball game. He was pretty much way up there as far as pitches was concerned. You got out to the mound, and then he said something briefly, and you turned and headed back to the dugout. What was that conversation?
16: There wasn't much conversation, quite honestly. I think it was really important for Jacob to finish six innings. After the first inning, he knew where we're at as far as the schedule, what this looks like. Him getting us six innings and still, you know, with the lead was really, really important to him. And he didn't tell me that, but I could just sense it. He kind of shushed me a little bit as I was walking towards the mound, which I knew, like, he wanted this out. I honestly debated taking him out against Ty France two hitters before. In the back of my mind, I was like, there's no way Ty France is going to hit three home runs. And that guy almost did, right? He had a double. So, I mean, it hurt my heart a little bit and my stomach when I saw that happen. So we had Cole Wynn ready, I was just trying to figure out exactly what to do. But in the end, Jacob DeGrom is always our best option, in my opinion. I believe in him. I believe in the person. I believe in the work. I believe in the stuff. And if he has enough pitches and he wants it, it's a pretty easy decision for me. And if we lose that game with Jacob DeGrom on the mound, I can sleep at night. And so that was ultimately the decision. He told me he wanted it, and so I quickly turned around.
15: Okay, and today you don't have Nathan Eovaldi, who was the scheduled starter. He's been scratched. Mackenzie Gore will go on 4 days rest. What's up with Nate?
16: Well, Nate had a little bit of knee soreness yesterday coming into the stadium. Mackenzie came in right away and said, give me the ball. I'm good to go. That's what you want to hear when you're kind of debating on what to do, because it could have easily been a bullpen game. Luckily, Mackenzie was on 4-day rest. It wasn't like a 3-day rest, and we're scrambling here because it might have been a bullpen day. So we have Mackenzie going today. He's ready to go. He had plenty of rest, which is good. And then Evo, you know, we'll see what it looks like tomorrow. We're not saying it's a no, but we're not saying it's a yes either.
15: Okay. And finally, Corey Seager was eligible to come off the concussion IL yesterday. He didn't. I know you didn't have a chance to talk to him. When we talked to you yesterday, what's his story today?
16: Yeah, he ended up coming out really good yesterday. So I think it's going to be a full work day today, and then we'll cross our fingers.
15: All right, very good. And that is today's Skip Schumacher Show.
14: We'll also cross our fingers the Rangers can get another win. Part of Mexican Heritage Weekend. It would be the first time they've won back-to-back games against the Padres since 2018. It's Mackenzie Gore on the mound for the Rangers. Walker Buehler for the Padres. The Rangers trying to secure a series win against the struggling Padres. Rangers and Padres coming your way next.
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28: And here's the 1-2. Swing and a miss. He struck him out on a cutter.
27: Swinging a hard hit ball over third, down the line. Base knock. That rolls all the way into the corner.
28: Third of the plate. 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
27: 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The throw to first. 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Double play.
28: That's got a chance. 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
13: 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First pitch is coming up next. You can hear every game all season long right here on the Trajan Wealth Texas Rangers Radio Network. Alongside Jared Sandler, let's go live to Globe Life Field with Matt Hicks.
27: And a pleasant good afternoon to one and all. Welcome to Texas Rangers Baseball. Here today, the Rangers host the San Diego Padres at the second game of this three-game series. Good afternoon, everyone. I'm Matt Hicks along with Jared Sandler, Ken Mendez, our engineer here in-house. We've got Dylan Moore and Adam C. at Master Control. A game unlike any other was held here last night. as the Rangers rallied to defeat San Diego by the final of 9-7. You know, you play 162 games in the season. A lot of them kind of blend together. But last night's game is one that will stand out once we get to the end of the year. Let's hope it had meaning once we get to the end of the season. Rangers fell behind 5-0 in the first in a homestand in which they have fallen behind in the first by multiple runs in every game, but they scored 6 in the bottom of the first and went on to the 9-7 victory. Texas now at 36-39 overall on the season. Currently 2 games behind front-running Seattle in the American League West and a game and a half behind the A's, who currently sit in the number 3 wild card spot in the American League. San Diego with the loss, now 38-36. They are third in the National League West. They're 10 full games behind first place Los Angeles. And the number 3 wild card team in the National League, the Arizona Diamondbacks, jumped over San Diego yesterday, so the Diamondbacks in that number 3 wild card spot. The Padres are a half game out of that. Our starting pitching matchup today looks like this for the Padres. On the hill, the 31-year-old right-hander, originally from Lexington, Kentucky, Walker Buehler. Buehler 4-3 with a 4.14 earned run average. He makes his 15th start of the season. The 9-year major league veteran, twice an All-Star, goes up against Rangers southpaw Mackenzie Gore, the 27-year-old from Whiteville, North Carolina. Gore 4-6 with a 4.27 ERA, makes his 16th start of the season. He was an All-Star last year with the Washington Nationals. Gore, who was originally supposed to start tomorrow, gets the start today after Nathan Eovaldi was scratched because of a sore left knee. The Rangers have yet to decide whether or not Eovaldi will be able to make the start here tomorrow afternoon. But Gore gets the nod today on 4 days rest, regular 4 days rest. He pitched in the opening game of this homestand Monday against Minnesota. So it's the right-hander Buehler against the lefty Gore here in the middle game of this three-game series. We're back with a look at your starting lineups, and we'll have the first pitch for you right after this on the Trajan Wealth Rangers Radio Network.
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1: Honey, my back is killing me. 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
27: 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Exactly what you unexpected. And leading it off for San Diego, their second baseman, Fernando Tatis Jr., followed by the left fielder, Samad Taylor. And then Manny Machado bats third, playing at third. The cleanup hitter today, the shortstop, Xander Bogaerts. Hitting fifth in center field, Jackson Merrill. The number six batter, the guy who did the bulk of the damage yesterday for San Diego, first baseman Ty France. Hitting seventh will be the designated hitter, the former Texas Ranger, Nick Solak. Hitting eighth, he'll be in right field today, Jace Bowen. And batting ninth and doing the catching is Blake Hunt. The starting pitcher, the right-hander Walker Buehler. Again, for the Padres, it's Tatis, Taylor, Machado, Bogaerts, Merrill, France, Solak, Bowen, Hunt, with Buehler on the hill. For the Rangers, leading it off, once again, the designated hitter, Jock Peterson.

0: Lopez Higashioka with Gore on the hill. Much different day weather-wise here in Arling today. Sunny skies, it's getting warm, but we are definitely playing with the roof closed. Our roof report brought to you by Baker Brothers. Fernando Tatis steps into the box. Yesterday he hit leadoff, didn't get a hit, but he drew a walk and scored a run in that five-run first. He's extended his current on-base streak to 13 games, batting .280 on the year. And Mackenzie Gore ready to go. The left-hander rocks, now lifts the leg and comes home. And his first pitch is a little bit inside for ball one. That first pitch brought to you by Perimeter Global Logistics. 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Gore's next offering in there for a strike, so he evens the count now to one ball and one strike. Gore again pitching on regular 4 days rest, his last outing coming Monday here to open up this homestand against the Twins. The 1-1 pitch, and that gets shot foul into the seats on the first base side, and that'll make it a ball and two strikes. In that outing against Minnesota, Gore went seven innings, which is his second longest outing in terms of innings this season. It wasn't a quality start, but remember, he did give up multiple runs in the first inning. Settled down after that. Here, a swing and a foul tip, and that's caught by Higashioka. So Tatis strikes out to get the game started. Elevated sinker takes care of Tatis. In the start Monday against the Twins, Gore struck out a season-high 10 batters in those seven innings. He did give up four earned runs on four hits. Two of the hits were home runs. Now here's Samad Taylor, right-handed hitting outfielder, playing in left today. Looks to bunt, runs up, and then gets out of the way at the last instant on a fastball that came way inside. So ball one here to Taylor. Taylor really crowds the plate, so that was a pitch that was well in and almost hit him. Taylor had a 3-for-5 series opener yesterday. All three hits were singles. He looks to bunt again and bunts it between the mound and the plate, picked up by Gore, who drops it and can't make the play. McKenzie, after fielding the ball about midway between the mound and the first baseline, had picked it up and had turned his body so that his back was essentially facing home plate and was ready to make the throw, and he simply couldn't hold on to the ball.
1: And that's unusual for McKenzie. He's a superb athlete. I always feel odd saying that. All these guys are superb athletes. They're professional athletes. But relative to the crowd, he is a high-level athlete and very good at fielding his position.
0: First pitch here to Manny Machado is in for a strike. Taylor is credited with a bunt base hit there, though I think clearly had Gore held onto the ball, he was going to throw him out. So Taylor will extend his hitting streak as he starts and stops at first. And Machado pops one up foul into the second deck on the first base side. He's behind in the count here at nothing and two. Taylor, with that bunt base hit, now hits in all 11 of his starts since getting called up to the big club. Fast runner, big lead at first right now. Here's the set and the two-strike pitch. And Machado checks his swing. The pitch is away. And that'll make it a ball and two strikes. Machado yesterday 0-for-5, his season's average dropping to 174. 12 homers, 36 runs batted in. There goes Taylor. Here's the pitch, and it's hit high and deep down the left field line, but well foul. That one will sail into the third deck down the line, but well foul. And so the count holds here at a ball and two strikes. One on, one out. We're just underway. Remember, yesterday we needed 36 minutes to complete the first inning, with the Padres scoring 5 and the Rangers scoring 6. Gore delivers, and this pitch is up. He missed with a fastball at 96, and that levels the count here to 2 balls and 2 strikes. 92 degrees outside the ballpark, 74 here inside with the roof closed. Gore ready again, and the pitch. And that's whacked high into the air, but foul, sailing into the second deck, well down the right field line.

0: So Machado battling here. Machado in his 0 for 5 yesterday struck out 3 times, but also had one out where he lined out to the warning track in right. Or I'm sorry, he popped up twice in foul ground and struck out 3 times. Here, a swing and a foul that comes straight back. Machado hit 4th in the order yesterday, hitting 3rd today. And in going 0 for 5 yesterday, Machado saw his 8-game on-base streak get snapped. A 15-year big league veteran, 7 times an All-Star. Mostly known, I think, for his time with the Orioles, but also spent a little time with the Dodgers, and is in his 8th season now with the Padres. 2-2, the count remains. Gore brings the glove to his belt and now throws to first, and Taylor jumps back to the bag safely.
1: Well, Machado's an interesting case if considering Hall of Fame viability, because if he plays till he's 38, 39, he's got a pretty decent chance to get to 500 home runs. He's at 381 in his career currently. He should get to 400 this year.
0: Here's a throw to first, and just getting back to the bag is Taylor. That was a good move by Gore, and Taylor had a little time gaining his foothold in order to dive back to the bag. Rangers want to look at this. So we're going to get a video review here right away. The throw certainly beat him there. Did the tag beat him? And I think, looking at this first
2: the
0: replay,
2: Rangers
0: it did.
2: The Rangers are challenging the safe call at first base.
1: I think this is going to get overturned. I think you're right, Matt. Yeah. I think, you know, the throw definitely beat him, and then I think Jake Berger got the tag down just before the oven mitt hit the bag.
0: So we should have 2 outs and nobody on with the count to Machado at 2-2. And you talk about if Machado plays until he's 38 or 39, he's 33. So, I mean, there's plenty of time for him to be able to get to those numbers.
1: Yeah, if he averages 22 home runs a year for the next 5 years.
2: After review, the call's overturned, the runner's out. Rangers retain his challenge.
1: Or 6 years, I should say, he'll get to 500. And, you know, he's also at 2,115 hits. Now, the batting average is, you know, falling off this year, but if he gets back to even 80% of what you'd expect from Manny Machado, he could come close to 3,000. He should get to 2,500.
0: Yeah. He's on a pace for about 25 home runs this year. And here he lifts one high into the air into left. Kelnick is there. He started back, but now he'll come in a few steps, reach up and make the catch above the cap to get Machado for the final out in the inning. So no runs, a hit, nobody left. We go to the bottom of the first. Hey, that's a zero in the first inning after a half inning of play. Padres nothing, Rangers coming up on the Trajan Wealth Rangers Radio Network.
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0: Bottom half of the first inning, and a couple of former Dodger teammates going at it here to get things started. And the first pitch from Walker Buehler to Jock Peterson is in for strike one. Peterson batting .237, 9 homers, 25 runs batted in. An 0-for-4 day yesterday, but he did draw a walk, and he scored a run in that 6-run bottom of the first after reaching on an error to the pitcher Randy Vasquez. The next pitch, breaking ball, misses, and the count now 1-1. Buehler fires and misses badly with a cutter away, and that'll make it 2-1. Buehler 4-3 on the year with a 4.14 ERA, and he's been pitching much better than that here of late. 2-1, popped up foul out of play left side. 2-2 the count to Peterson. Yesterday in Vasquez, the Rangers were facing a pitcher who was trending in the wrong direction. Today they're facing a pitcher trending in the right direction. Buehler, over his last four starts, 1-1 with a 2.14 earned run average. The 2-2 pitch, a swing and a miss. That on a fastball a little bit above the zone, so Peterson is out on strikes. One gone here in the last of the first. Josh Young coming up to the plate. Hey, tomorrow, June the 21st, is National Smoothie Day. 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Eat some good at Tropical Smoothie Cafe. Here's a shot back up the middle just beyond the reach of Tatis and into center field. It's a base hit for Josh Young. Well, Young, two hits in the ballgame yesterday, back-to-back two-hit games here in this homestand for Young, and he singles up the middle here with one out. Young entering play today, batting .304. Once again, third best batting average among qualifiers in the American League. So he's on here for Wyatt Langford. First pitch to Wyatt. He swings and pops it up high into the air, center field. Merrill coming in, now veers to his left and makes the one-hand grab. And Langford is out number two. Curious, because here recently, Wyatt with a couple of home runs on the very first pitch of the at-bat, including his home run in the eighth inning yesterday. Just exactly what Wyatt has done this year when he puts the first pitch in play. Well, with that fly ball out to center, he's now 3-for-17 this year when putting the first pitch into play. All three hits have been solo home runs. So he's looking to do some damage if he swings at the first pitch.
1: And you should. If you're going to be aggressive early, the idea should be similar to a 2-0 or a 3-1 count when you're hacking 0-0.
0: Here's Brandon Nimmo now with a swing and a miss on a fastball for strike one. Nimmo hitting .259 after his 2-for-5 effort last night. Both hits were doubles. He scored a run, drove in a run. He's got 7 homers, 26 RBIs on the season. The 0-1. And Buehler drops a slider in at the bottom of the zone for a strike to make it nothing and two. With his two doubles yesterday, Nimmo has moved into the top 10 in the American League in two base hits, tied with Seattle's Randy Arozarena and Jose Ramirez of the Guardians for fourth most. A swing here and a foul as he hit one off the end of his bat. Looked like a changeup that time from Buehler. And we'll keep it at no balls and two strikes. Two men out. Young the runner at first. Padres in the infield playing Nimmo, the left-handed batter, to pull. And on the outfield, Taylor in left. Merrill in center playing him to go the other way as he fouls this fastball back. That pitch looked like it was above the zone. So we stay at no balls and two strikes. Buehler touching up the rosin bag in his ninth big league season, his first year with San Diego. Again, he tries it nothing and two, and here's a bouncer to the left side. Machado is there. Little flip to Bogarts. That's a 5-6 force out on Young at second base to conclude the frame. So no runs, a hit. One man left. We move along to the second. Nothing here in Arlington on the Trajan Wealth Rangers Radio Network.
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10: Here is your KSST KRVA FM weather. Partly sunny skies today and very warm and muggy. A chance for a few rain showers and thunderstorms in the afternoon as well. Look for the high to reach 88, but factor in the heat index, the humidity, it's going to feel like 97. Partly cloudy skies overnight. Any rain, thunderstorm activity should come to an end by midnight. The morning low of 75, gradually becoming sunny for Sunday, and a high of 93. I'm meteorologist Jared Cirillo.
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0: Well, just a routine first inning here today. Nothing as we go to the second. Xander Bogaerts set to lead it off for the Padres. Here's Jared.
1: Thanks, Matt. You caught some strays in the pregame show, huh?
0: Yeah, I sure did.
1: First pitch from Corey Bogaerts is a fastball upstairs. It's Bogaerts, Merrill, and France due up for the Padres in the top of the second. Mike and Dave, not a big fan of your restaurant selections. I've shared my thoughts on that as well. I can't act like I'm not in that mix. 1-0. That's outside. Count 2-0.
0: It's all right. You guys don't want to experience good food? That's fine with me.
1: My favorite is the local taco chain in Cincinnati, or
0: whatever.
1: Local taco restaurant in Cincinnati.
0: Whatever.
1: 2-0 is high.
0: Don't knock it till you tried it.
1: It's a chain, because, you know, when you go to Cincinnati, got to get those tacos.
0: Well, I'm sure not getting the chili in Cincinnati.
1: I don't blame you there. The 3-0, Bogaerts takes up and away, ball four. So this has been a challenge for Gore at times. He looks one way for maybe four or five out of the six innings, but, you know, either randomly within an inning or, in this case, to start an inning, the control just escapes him for a batter or two or three. Hopefully it's just a batter this time. Here's Merrill, left-handed hitter, and the first pitch misses inside. Merrill hit in the three spot yesterday, but the lefty Gore on the mound, he's dropped to the five hole. Even though he's actually been better against lefties than righties this year, that's not typically the case. 1-0. He swings and sends one foul to the left. Merrill hitting 213 on the season, but 261 against lefties. He's the only lefty in Craig Stammen's lineup for the Padres today. Berger holding Bogaerts on at first. Bogaerts with 9 stolen bases on the year. 1-1. Breaking ball just missing off the plate. He went to the slider. It looked like it might have clipped the zone, but call doesn't go his way. Count 2-1. And the pitch, a broken bat flare in a short right field. Nibbo coming on. He has to play it on a hop. Bogaerts gets to second. Stops there, but a broken bat single for Merrill. So the Padres have runners at first and second and nobody out in a scoreless ball game in the top of the second. Our broadcast brought to you by our friends at Whataburger. Try Whataburger's new hot honey crisp What a Chicken sandwich for a limited time. Kyle Higashioka steps out in front of the plate, presses the computer box, and relays some instruction virtually to his infield teammates. Ty France had a big game yesterday. Two homers, including a grand slam. He also had a double in the first pitch from Gore as a cutter down the middle for a strike. Rangers and Padres meet once more in this three-game set. That's tomorrow, 1:35, first pitch on Father's Day. Tickets at rangers.com. We'd love to see you at the yard. And you can get a football jersey with your football jersey theme day tickets. 0-1. Inside, count 1-1. Go to rangers.com. You got to get a specialty theme day ticket, technically theme night. Tomorrow is a day game, though, 1:35, first pitch. If you want your Rangers football jersey. Counts 1-1. Gore checks second. Pitch. Check swing. Fastball off the plate. Count 2-1 to France. France doesn't walk too often. A walk rate around 5%. League average just under 10%. And the pitch is swinging a ball. Tap back foul. So the count's 2-2. Padres wearing their brown road tops with the sandy colored pants. Rangers in their City Connect Reds for the second straight ball game. It's Mexican Heritage Weekend at the yard. And so the Rangers wearing their City Connects back-to-back games for the first time. 2-2. Swinging a ground ball towards the middle. Duran to his left has it. Flips to second for one. Lopez to first. Double play. Really well turned by the combo of Duran and Lopez. It wasn't a gimme that Duran was going to be able to get to that or even just get to it in a way where he would be unbalanced to deliver a feed to Lopez in time to get the runner going from first to second in Merrill. But Duran did that, and then Lopez a quick turn. So just like that, first and second, nobody out, becomes a runner at third and 2 outs for Nick Solak. Solak came on as a pinch hitter yesterday, flied out to deep center. First pitch here is low. I got to catch up and say hi to Nick, former Ranger. And I was like, what are you doing, dude? You played here. You know you can't hit fly balls to center field and expect him to go out. He's like, yeah, I guess the concrete hasn't settled yet. 1-0. He takes outside. It's great seeing Nick back at the big league level. He was recently recalled by the Padres. That double play, by the way, brought to you by Texas Rangers Turn 2. McDonald's owners and operators of North Texas, in conjunction with the Rangers Baseball Foundation, will donate $1,000 to the Ronald McDonald Houses of Dallas and of Fort Worth. 2-0. Upstairs. Count 3-0 to Solak with Chase Bowen on deck. Nick, a guy who's always been known more for the bat than the glove, is the DH for the Padres. Said his wife and his two little girls made the trip to Arlington. Get to spend Father's Day together tomorrow. 3-0. Outside ball four. So Solak draws a four-pitch walk. Second walk issued by Gore this inning. And that brings up Jace Bowen with 2 outs and men at the corners.
13: Hey, well, that's a big ground ball that Gore got from Ty France, throwing him a 2-2 fastball. Gore, not a ground ball pitcher. In fact, he's well below league average in terms of inducing ground balls, and that's just the fourth ground ball double play that he's gotten all year, but a really good spot for it here early in the ballgame.
1: Yeah, got it when he needed it. I'd say that Nathan Eovaldi's talked about, said as a pitcher, you know what pitches can yield more fly balls or ground balls. Obviously, extreme ground ball pitchers tend to have an arsenal that gives them a lot of options for that. But there are times when that's what you need, right? I mean, you obviously would love a strikeout, but you need to try and get a ball on the ground. And it allows you to work deeper to games when you can get 2 outs on one pitch. And, you know, I wouldn't be surprised if he's impressed some of that thought process upon Mackenzie Gore. Because Evo's a guy who gets timely ground balls, even if he's not an extreme ground ball pitcher. First pitch to Bowen is a fastball for a strike over the inside corner. Gore comes set of the belt. 0-1. Runner goes. Hit on the ground is short. Duran's got it. He fires to first, and Gore works around a couple of walks and a single with help of a two ball and the ground out by Bowen. Against his former organization, Gore, with a couple of shutout innings to begin today's ball game. We go to the bottom of the second. It's scoreless between the Rangers and Padres on the Trajan Wealth Rangers Radio Network.
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1: 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No score, bottom of the second, and the first pitch from Walker Buehler to Ezekiel Duran is a fastball outside, ball one. It's just a 12-pitch first inning for Buehler, the former World Series winner with the Dodgers. 1-0, fouled back, count 1-1. And he struck out his buddy Jock Peterson to begin the bottom of the first. And after a Josh Young single, Buehler retired Langford and Nimmo. So here's Duran coming off a career-high 3 walks yesterday. 1-1 outside. Duran lays off a sweeper. Duran also delivered an RBI single. Part of the Rangers' 9-7 win. Reached base 4 times. 2-1. A big cut and a miss on a sinker at the top of the zone. And the count's 2-2. Well, Buehler at one point was considered one of the game's best pitchers. Certainly one of the most promising young pitchers in the game. Two-time All-Star. 2-2. Swing and a miss. He gets Duran out in front of a slider that might have been off the plate. Strikeout for Buehler for the first out in the bottom of the second. But injuries derailed Buehler's trajectory. At one point, he was a dominant presence on the mound. He had 215 strikeouts in 182 innings in his first All-Star campaign in 2019. First pitch to Jared Kelnick. Strike over the inside corner. He's had to reinvent himself, though. He doesn't have that same level of dominance. But he's always been thought of as a highly intellectual pitcher, 0-1. Swing and a tip on a sweeper. Someone you figure has a good idea how to get outs by keeping hitters off balance, moving the ball up and down, in and out. And while no one would look at his baseball card for 2026, 0-2 is outside, and say, wow, this guy's, he's got it all figured out. But, you know, he has made improvements after having to readjust his new body, I guess, and the way he's got to go about finding success. 1-2. So I'm going to tap her back foul. Count stays 1-2 to Kelnick, getting his first start with the Rangers. He made his first appearance with the Rangers off the bench yesterday. Jared Kelnick getting managed by Jared Skip Schumacher. They spell their name differently. Jared the manager, J-A-R-E-D. Jared the outfielder, J-A-R-R-E-D. 1-2, strike three called. Cutter in the zone. And right there, Buehler just had Kelenic off balance. And he clearly wasn't looking for that pitch. Wasn't ready to pull the trigger in back-to-back strikeouts to start the bottom of the second of a scoreless ball game, and that brings up Jake Berger.
13: I think the only other player ever to play in the big leagues named Jared, spelled like Kelenic, J-A-R-R-E-D, was Jared Cosart. Remember him, the pitcher?
1: Yeah. Didn't he get in trouble for gambling or something? First pitch to Berger in there, fourth strike.
13: That I don't readily recall.
1: Yeah, in 2015, MLB investigated Cosart for a sports gambling issue. 0-1 outside, count 1-1. He was fined for gambling on other sports. I don't want to smear his name, but he did not gamble on baseball. The 1-1. Check swing. Berger went around, according to Doug Eddings, the home plate umpire. Slider below the zone, and the count's 1-2. Buehler's now a pitch away from striking out the side in order. Buehler set, kicks, and the pitch, strike three called. Sinker over the heart of the plate. And that was a masterclass by Buehler of changing speeds to get outs. And he strikes out the side in order. We go to the third. It's scoreless Rangers and Padres on the Trajan Wealth Rangers Radio Network.
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2: Count the side in order in a contest. He did it against the Mariners back on May 16th. He did it moments ago against the Rangers to send us to the third. It's scoreless, Rangers and Padres. Mackenzie Gore back to work, and the first pitch he throws to Blake Hunt, the number nine man for the Padres, is a fastball for strike one. Gore worked around a couple of walks in a single last inning thanks to a double play ball. 0-1. Curveball slowed down 82, and that misses low. Hunt lays off. Count evens up. You mentioned just the fourth double play ball induced by Gore this year, Matt.
3: Mm-hmm.
2: First time he's done it with a runner in scoring position. 1-1. Curveball low. Check swing. Did he go? No, he did not. Count two balls and a strike. Gore works with his white spikes pointed up the first baseline. Black glove of the belt. He now steps and turns into the windup. 2-1. Up and away. Misses to Hunt. And the count's 3-1 to the number nine hitter for the Padres. Blake Hunt getting his first major league start. And he swings 3-1, and that's fouled away. Hunt, drafted by the Padres as an 18-year-old in 2017. He has appeared in a game for the Padres, but this is his first career plate appearance, his first start. And he's in a full count against Gore. The pitch, strike three called. Gore comes back and is able to get Hunt with a backdoor cutter. So Blake Hunt's first major league plate appearance ends in a strikeout. It's Gore's second strikeout of the ballgame. And we've got one away in the top of the third.
4: Yeah, a pitch that started out a little bit outside, but with just that slight amount of cut, he was able to catch that outside edge.
2: Here's Tatis. He struck out swinging to begin the game. Mostly upright stance in the back of the box. First pitch, he swings and taps one foul to third base coach Bob Henley. Hey, just a reminder that Budweiser and the Rangers are going to attempt to break the Guinness World Record for the largest glass of beer poured on July 4th at 1 p.m. in honor of America 250 and Budweiser 150. Go to the Rangers Plaza just outside of Texas Live to be a part of history. One is up and away. Count 1-1. It's 1 p.m. kickoff time to the Guinness attempt, and I believe a 3 o'clock first pitch that day. 1-1. Check swing, cutter down and in, and the count's 2-1. Gore back into the wind. 2-1 pitch. Allen's deposited up the alley left center field. Langford on the run reaches out, unable to get it. One hop and over the wall into the Padres bullpen. Well, off the bat, I didn't think Langford had a chance, but his speed made it closer than what I initially anticipated it would be. But still out of his reach with Langford shading Tatis towards the opposite alley. And it's an automatic double for Tatis with one out and a scoreless game in the top of the third.
4: One more stride and he makes that play.
2: Impressive effort. So here's Samad Taylor, singled on a ball that was misplayed by Gore. Could have been an out. Scored a hit. Gore not charged with an error. First pitch he takes a little bit outside. Ball one. Taylor, a speedster. Not a guy who's had a ton of success at the big league level, but that has been the opposite of the case for him this year. He's been really good. Being 390 in a small sample with the Padres. 1-0 outside. He's had right around 40 at-bats. His bunt single, though, was erased when Gore picked him off in the top of the first. Taylor ahead 2-0. Berger, the first baseman, way off the line, even with the bag. Young in on the cut at third. 2-0. Taylor takes, and Gore peppers the outside corner with a strike. 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Count's now 2-1. Gore looks in, Higashioka gives the sign. The pitch, Taylor in the air to right field, slicing towards the seats, and that one gets out of play. About four rows back, 250 or so feet from home plate. So the count's 2-2 to Taylor. ...27-year-old from Corona. It's originally drafted by the Cleveland Indians in 2016, a 10th-round pick. 2-2. Swinging a foul back off the top of the netting. Taylor's first Major League action came with the Royals in 2023. He's played in the big leagues for the Mariners. And this is his first year with the Padres. Right-handed hitter awaits. Gore set. Tatis bouncing around at second. 2-2. Tatis goes. The pitch is fouled off. Tatis is a very aggressive base runner. He's had 26 stolen base attempts. Now, he has stolen 18 bases. That's good. 18 for 26 is not very good at all. League average in terms of efficiency is around 76-77% this year. 2-2. And Gore turns on the rubber, trying to see if Tatis would give off his intentions on this pitch. Tatis didn't look like he was going, but we'll see what he chooses to do now. Two-two. Taylor grounds it to short. Duran's got it. Tatis has to return to second. Duran's throw to first in time. Taylor retired. So Duran's been busy. The last three balls put in play have been put in play on the ground to Duran. Two outs. Tatis still at second, and Manny Machado the batter.
4: Would have been a little bit chancy, but you talked about Tatis and his aggressiveness. He was pretty far off of second. And had Lopez been a little bit closer to the bag, I don't know, maybe if Zeke was thinking it, they could have got him picked off.
2: Here's Machado. First pitch, check swing. Did he go? No, he did not. On a curveball below the zone. Matt, I'd want to watch a replay to confirm this. I didn't think Tatis got a very good secondary lead at all. I was surprised that he was not in a position to go to third. Based on where he was when the ball was hit, he made the right decision. But
4: right.
2: I didn't think he needed to be in that disadvantaged position like he was. 1-0. Machado in the air right center, slicing away from Langford. On the run, he reaches out off his glove, and it caroms towards the base of the Rangers bullpen. Machado up to second base. Tatis scores. It's an RBI double for Machado on a ball that Wyatt Langford had a play on and perhaps should have caught.
4: Yeah, it goes in the books as a double. Wyatt was playing Machado slightly to pull, so having to run to the opposite gap in right center. Certainly with his speed, he was able to get there, but as he lunged for it, the ball went off the edge of his glove. So he needed to probably have an arm that was about 3 or 4 inches longer, and maybe he makes that play. And or if he gets, you know, another step.
2: Almost looked like he slowed up last second. Like, and I say second, I mean like a split second. First pitch to Bogaerts in there for a strike. But another great effort. They've been running Langford around this half inning. Well, the double by Machado puts the Padres on the board first. We play in the top of the third. It's 1-0. 0-1 to Bogaerts. A swing and a miss on a curveball. Count nothing and two. So a couple of doubles in the inning. Tatis with a double. Machado with a double. Now Machado leads off his second. 0-2. Gore, the kick and the pitch. Swinging a foul off the end of the bat. Trickling towards the Rangers on deck circle. Our broadcast brought to you in part by our friends at Balcones. Discover Balcones Distilling, the original Texas whiskey. Infield back against Bogaerts. 0-2. In the dirt, blocked nicely by Higashioka. A curveball that got away from Gore. Higgy had a really scramble towards the third base side to get in front of that. And ended up securing it with his catcher's mitt, which he elevated right below his armpit. Count 1-2 to Bogaerts. Gore in short sleeves comes to the hold. The pitch. Swing and a miss. Curveball at the bottom of the zone. Might have been a strike had Bogarts not swung, but he whiffs to give Gore the strikeout and to end the inning. Padres get a run on a couple of doubles. Machado scores Tatis. We go to the bottom of the third. It's 1-0 San Diego on the Trajan Wealth Rangers Radio Network.
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2: Nicky Lopez leading off the bottom of the third for the Rangers, trailing 1-0. Walker Buehler looking for a shutdown inning. The first pitch to Lopez misses inside, ball one. It's Lopez, Higashioka, and Peterson, 8-9-1 for Texas. Buehler struck out the side in order in the second, and he did so on just 14 pitches. 27 pitches in total for Buehler through two innings plus a pitch to Lopez in the 1-0. Fastball that settles into the top of the zone for a strike, count 1-1. 18 games with the Rangers. Lopez batting 308. 1-1. That pitch misses high. A slider. Might have been in the zone. No challenge asked for by Blake Hunt, making his first career major league start. 2-1. Lopez slices one in the air to left field. Taylor back a little bit. Now backpedals a few more steps and makes the catch in front of the track. Lopez in opposite field out to begin the bottom of the third inning. Here's Higgy. Former Padre really turned things around last year when the Rangers went to San Diego, if I recall. Got off to a slow start, was dealing with some bumps and bruises. First pitch, Higgy takes a strike. Had a really, really strong second half of the season in his three-game series against the Padres. Higgy with four hits, a double, a homer, and five RBIs. Higgy last year swings 0-1 and fouls it back. Had 11 homers. I think 10 homers were from June 1st on. And he's really been swinging it well of late. Higgy, over his last 19 games, hitting .288 with a .931 OPS. 0-2. Swing and a soft flare to first. Leaping grab by France, moving away from the line. It wasn't scorched, but because of where it was placed, it made it a difficult chance for France. But he was able to reach up as if he was trying to complete a finger roll layup to make the catch for the second out of the inning.
4: And he almost took himself out of the play because as Higgy was making contact, France actually took a step to his left, had to put on the brakes and go back in the other direction.
2: First pitch to Peterson is wrapped foul towards the Rangers' dugout, first base side, 0-1. Rangers trailing 1-0. 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For over 125 years, Globe Life has helped protect families when they need it most. Globe Life, make tomorrow better. And we can make today better with a Jock Peterson game-time home run off of his good buddy Walker Buehler. 0-1. Swing and a miss. He took a home run cut, but the slider goes by him, and the count's nothing and two. Two. Peterson on the ground to first. France waits for it at the back of the infield. He flips to Buehler, covering another 1-2-3 inning. Buehler has retired eight straight. He gets the shutdown inning. We go to the fourth. 1-0 Padres on the Trajan Wealth Rangers Radio Network.
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4: All right, here we go to the top of the fourth inning. Padres with a 1-0 lead. Merrill, France, Solak due up here against Mackenzie Gore. Gore had to throw 24 pitches in the third inning when the Padres scored their run. First pitch here to the lefty Merrill on the outside corner. Four, strike one. And right now, Gore at 58 pitches for the day. Buehler, a very efficient 36 pitches through three. The 0-1. Check swing. The pitch is high. McKenzie missing with the fastball, and that'll make it a ball and a strike. Merrill had that broken bat single in the second inning, which set up the Padres with runners at first and second, nobody out, but they were not able to score. Here a swing on a pitch that's in, and Merrill fouls it off. So make it one ball and two strikes. Merrill, as Jared mentioned earlier, the only lefty bat in the lineup against Mackenzie Gore today. Merrill hit third in the order yesterday with DeGrom starting and went 0 for 5, striking out three times. Just 23 years of age is Merrill. Here comes the pitch, and that one's high. He missed with a slider. That'll make it two balls and two strikes. Merrill from Severna Park, Maryland. He was an all-star and a silver slugger and finished second in the National League Rookie of the Year voting two seasons ago. Here's a ball ripped out into right, a base knock. Got a hold of a Gore curve, rips it out into right, so he's two for two. And the Padres have their leadoff man on for a second time. Ty France coming up. Let's pause here 10 seconds for station identification on the Trajan Wealth Rangers Radio Network.
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4: So here's France, who hit into that double play in the second, checks his swing, takes this curveball low for ball one. Well, France, a memorable day yesterday, 3 for 4 with a double, two homers, and 5 runs batted in. Collecting 10 total bases against Jacob DeGrom. First time that's ever happened. as far as DeGrom is concerned in giving up that many. Ground ball foul here, third base side. And the count to France at a ball and a strike. France continuing his mastery over the Rangers. 317 career batting average against Texas in 65 games. Gore home with the 1-1. And this fastball is outside. So make it two balls and a strike. In those 65 games against the Rangers, France with 12 home runs, 40 runs batted in, and an OPS of 889. Open stance in the box, waiting on Gore's 2-1, and here it is. And McKenzie just missed a little low with that fastball. Looked like he had the inside corner. But he falls behind in the count now at 3-1. Gore to the rosin bag, just a quick touch. Now gets that left foot planted on the third base side of the rubber. Rangers playing the right-handed hitter to pull in the infield. Langford shading him just slightly toward right center. As this ball is hit to deep left field, Kelnick going back. He's got it. Makes the catch just shy of the track. Merrill retreats to first. Well-struck ball there by France. But it goes in the books as the first out here in the top of the fourth. And it brings up Nick Solak. Fourth inning of our broadcast brought to you by the Texas Lottery. The lottery proudly supports Texas education and veterans. And thanks to the Texas Lottery, Metroplex ISD employees can take advantage of savings on select Texas Rangers games this season. 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First pitch to Solak. That's high and outside for ball one. Solak walked on four pitches in the second. The 31-year-old former Ranger. Padres, the eighth different big league organization for which Solak has played. 1-0 pitch. And Gore drops the curve in for a strike, so make it one ball and one strike. You may remember that Nick was with the Rangers from 2019 through 2022. In that time, hit 252 with 21 home runs. The 1-1 line foul into our level, off to our right by a few sections. So 1-2, the count here to Solak. Solak acquired by the Rangers back in 2019 from Tampa Bay in a one-for-one swap. Rangers sent Pete Fairbanks to the Rays to get Solak. Runner on the move, and this pitch is hit into center field. Going back is Langford. He's backpedaling now, and he makes the catch, leaning off to his left. Solak hit that ball okay, but I don't want to say it's a routine out, but Langford having to go back to get it for the second out. That'll bring up Jace Bowen. And Bowen, 0-for-1, grounded out to short his first time up. 1-0 Padres on top here in the fourth. Bowen is right foot along the back line of the box. Slightly open stance, looking out to Gore. And he swings through this first pitch, changeup for strike one. Bowen from Toledo, Ohio, 25 years of age, originally an 11th round pick of the Pirates in 2019. Padres signed him to a minor league deal back in November. As Gore tosses one over to first, not a really good throw. Berger coming off the bag toward the mound to catch that before it hit the ground, which it almost did. 0-1 here to Bowen. Merrill, good speed on board, takes off. Here's the pitch, a swing and a miss. Throw to second is not in time. Lopez taking the throw in front of the bag. Merrill has his 13th steal. The count to Bowen, 0-2. So Merrill getting himself into scoring position. Bowen had his contract selected from AAA El Paso back on June the 2nd, so he's been with the club almost 3 weeks, made his debut that day against the Phillies in Philadelphia. This pitch low, and that'll make it a ball and two strikes. Two men out. Merrill at second. 1-2 the count here to Jace Bowen. The pitch. Swing and a miss. He struck him out. Got him with a changeup toward the outside part of the plate. And Bowen the final out here in the top of the fourth. For Mackenzie Gore, that's four strikeouts on the afternoon. We head to the bottom of the fourth, 1-0 San Diego, on the Trajan Wealth Rangers Radio Network.
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0: 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Hello, friends, your reluctant DJ here, inviting you to tune in to Afternoon Drive, weekdays from 4 to 6 p.m., right here on KSST 1230 a.m. Wesley House Assisted Living at 1044 Church Street is here to care for the most important residents of Hopkins County, your loved ones. The Wesley Cottages offer independent living with the peace of mind of knowing that there's always someone there to help. The knowledgeable staff of Wesley Assisted Living strives to provide a worry-free lifestyle with all the care and help you need. And the memory care community keeps residents safe while letting them engage and remain active during their stay. Stop by and see why Wesley House is here to make you feel at home.
1: Bueller, his last time out this past Sunday in Baltimore, as this one is fouled off of Young's foot up the third base line. Keep it at two balls and two strikes. Bueller gave up just a run over five innings in a win over the Orioles. His timeout before that, just one run allowed in 4 2/3 against the Reds. And a swing and a miss here on a slider away. Young strikes out to start the bottom half of the fourth.
2: Bueller's done a great job keeping the Rangers off balance, mixing in the slider, the sweeper, the sinker that he'll not only use at the bottom of the zone, but at the top of the zone. It's not a lot of contact at all, given the strikeout numbers, but even the contact the Rangers have had hasn't really been hard contact.
1: Five strikeouts and on a variety of pitches as Langford will lock and load, but not let the bat fly here on a pitch that misses away for ball one. Bueller working at a pretty good clip as well. The 1-0. And he missed outside and low. Two balls, no strikes. Bueller just one run allowed over each of his last three starts. 2-0 pitch. That hit the outside corner for a strike. So make it 2-1 here to Wyatt, who flied to center in the first. Wyatt asking for time here. Hits for him in six of the last seven, batting 414 in that stretch. The 2-1, and that's hit foul right behind first base coach Travis Jankowski. That'll make it 2-2. In this stretch of seven games, Langford with 12 hits, including two doubles and three home runs. Perhaps most impressively, what he has done to his season slug, as he lobs this one over first, but it fades foul just a little to the right of the line once you get to the outfield turf. Looked like that had a chance to be fair for a while, but we'll hold it, two balls and two strikes. Prior to this seven-game stretch, Langford's slugging percentage was at .350 for the year, coming into play today at .447. So he's basically raised his slugging percentage about 100 points in a week. As Bueller delivers high and the count runs full here to Wyatt Langford. Infield playing Wyatt to pull. Out in center, Merrill shading him toward right center. The 3-2 pitch, a swing and a foul. That one comes straight back. Looked like that may have been ball four, a little bit above the zone, but with two strikes. Wyatt not wanting to take any chances. Rangers so far just one hit, the Young single in the first. That's been it. The 3-2 again, another foul ball. This one high off the screen behind home plate.
2: Also might have been ball four.
1: But this is now easily the longest at-bat of the day for the Rangers. Eight pitches so far from Bueller to Langford. Here comes pitch number nine. Check swing. The pitch is outside. Did he go? An appeal. First base umpire Mike Malinsky says no swing. So Langford draws a nine-pitch walk. First free pass issued by Bueller. We'll give the Rangers an opportunity here in the fourth. Brandon Nimmo stepping to the plate.
2: Now, Bueller's never been good at controlling the running game on his end. This year he hasn't had a ton of chances. Obviously the battery mate has something to do with it as well, but I wonder if Wyatt tries to take a chance.
1: Throw over to first, and Wyatt jumps back to the bag safely.
2: Or maybe he waits for Duran to try and keep a little bit of room for Nimmo on the right side, because with Wyatt at first, that forces France to hold him on. It opens things up a bit.

0: And this pitch just does connect with the outside corner. Strike one here to Brandon. Brandon hit into a force play to end the first. And Padres playing him to pull with Machado, the third baseman, closer to second and third. Bogart's up the middle as Buehler lets this one sail in high. That'll make it one ball and one strike. In the outfield, plenty of room in the gap in right center. Bowen a shade or two toward the corner. Merrill a little bit toward left center. As this ball is hit back up the middle, a base knock. Merrill onto it. Langford's headed to third. Here's the throw. He slides. He is out at third. Machado tagged him on the back as he was sliding into the base. What a throw by Jackson Merrill. Rangers contemplating a review. The question is whether or not Machado got the tag on.
1: Well, they're going to ask for a review. That's a heck of a throw, though, by Merrill. And a great job by Machado of receiving it and applying the tag basically in one motion.
0: Definitely a risky play by Langford trying to go from first to third. And we're seeing a replay where Langford's slide is blocking the would-be tag there by Machado. We've got to see a different angle.
1: So are they asking, or are they telling Skip Schumacher he took too long? Because he asked for a review, but they're not granting him the review. He put his hands to his ears, but maybe they're saying, hey, you took too long.
0: Wow, it seemed like he did it in enough time, but Langford's out, so there are two men out. Here's Ezekiel Duran with a swing and a miss for strike one. So Nimmo picks up the single, but Langford is out.
1: And I think it's probably to the Rangers' advantage they don't ask for the challenge here. I don't think that call would have been overturned.
0: Definitely very close on the last angle we saw as to whether or not Machado actually got the tag on Langford's back as Buehler misses and the count to Duran evens here to a ball and a strike.
1: I'm not sure that we saw an angle that shows with any degree of certainty that he missed the jersey.
0: Nimmo gets credit for a single. Langford out 8-5. Here's a fastball over the outside corner for a strike. Duran, who struck out in the second, behind in the count here at 1-2. So Nimmo, the lone base runner. Rangers trailing by a run here in the fourth. The 1-2 outside. He missed with a sweeper. That'll make it 2-2. The sweeper, one of seven pitches that Buehler features. It's the one he's thrown the least often this year, around 7% of the time. Now the 2-2. Swing and a foul. Zeke got just a piece of that sweeper. Hanging in here at two balls and two strikes. Buehler touches up the rosin bag and now gets back on top. Very conservative lead at first for Nimmo. Again, the 2-2. And here's a bouncer to short. Bogarts is up with the chest-high hop. Fires it over to Tatis in time to retire Nimmo at second for the final out in the inning. So no runs, a hit. One man left on. We head to the fifth. Padres up 1-0 on the Trajan Wealth Rangers Radio Network.
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0: So the top of the fifth we go. Rangers down here 1-0. Mackenzie Gore to Blake Hunt with a swing and a miss. 4-1, 9-1-2 in the batting order due here for the Padres. The only run coming on an RBI double from Manny Machado in the third. Now the 0-1. And that pitch called a ball, but
6: catcher's challenge.
0: Kyle Higashioka thinks it was a strike on the inside corner. So let's see if Higgy's right.
6: Pitch is a strike. Texas still has two challenges.
0: Higgy's correct. The shadow of the ball hit the inside corner.
1: Higgy's laughing about it, too. He can't keep his smile back behind the mask.
0: For a guy taking just his second big league AB, Hunt lunges for a pitch that's outside, fouls it off. So he stays alive here at 0-2. The two-strike pitch, swing and a miss. He chased a curveball that was down, so Hunt strikes out for a second time. It's the fifth strikeout for Mackenzie Gore. One away here in the top of the fifth. Now the top of the order in Fernando Tatis Jr. Tatis set up the run in the third when he doubled with one out. 1-2 with a run scored. And the first pitch is popped up high into the air, shallow right center. Lopez out, Nimmo in. And Brandon Nimmo makes the catch, and we've got two men out here in the fifth inning. Samad Taylor coming up. Hey, summer nights start right here. 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First offering to Taylor. He shows bunt and takes this one over the inner half for strike one. Taylor credited with a bunt base hit in the first. Out on a ground ball to short in the third. That bunt single in the first extending his hitting streak to 11 games. He has collected hits in all 11 of his starts since coming up from AAA earlier this month. Swing and a miss here on a cutter down and in. Full cut taken that time by Taylor, and the count now at 0-2. Gore aiming for his first 1-2-3 inning. Padres with base runners in each of the first four. Home now with the 0-2, and a check swing. That pitch hit the plate. Did he go? An appeal to the first base umpire, Mike Malinsky, and he says no swing, so that makes it a ball and two strikes. We do, by the way, have four umpires here today, and they've been here from the outset. Although we were given a roster of umpires prior to the game, and then just prior to the start of the game, we were given a different roster. Same guys, just different base assignments. As Gore spikes this one out in front of the plate, and the count now 2-2. Doug Eddings is the crew chief. He never made it here yesterday. Or if he did, he didn't get into the game. But anyway, Doug Eddings, the plate umpire today, with Malinsky at first, Gabe Morales at second, and Emil Jimenez, who was behind the plate yesterday, is at third today. 2-2 pitch, outside check swing, and he did not go, so a full count here to Samad Taylor. Taylor today playing in his 50th big league game. After having played 31 games with the Royals 3 years ago, 3 with Seattle 2 years ago, and 4 with the Mariners last year. This pitch, a late strike call on the inside corner. Taylor thought the pitch was in, and he was getting ready to head down to first, but Eddings brings him up with that late call, And indeed, Gore retires the side in order. That 1-2-3 inning brought to you by Pays Online Checkout. We've played 4.5 in Arlington. Rangers are down 1-0 on the Trajan Wealth Rangers Radio Network.
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0: Jared Kelnick, the newest Ranger, leads off the bottom of the fifth here and takes a first pitch strike from Walker Buehler. Kelnick was called out on strikes in the second. Checks his swing here. Takes this pitch outside. And the count now at 1-1. Kelnick, Berger, and Lopez coming up here in the Texas half of the fifth. Buehler deals outside. Missed with a cutter there. And that'll make it 2-1. Kelnick, 26 years of age. That was kind of a topic of discussion a little bit during the pregame meeting with Skip Schumacher. Swing and a miss here, 2-2 the count. Kelnick originally drafted out of high school, and this is his sixth season in the big leagues. I think people thinking that he's much older, but just 26 years of age, the 2-2, a swing and a miss on a slider down and in. That's a well-placed pitch there by Buehler. So Kelnick out on strikes. Give Buehler now 6 punch-outs on the day. And that'll bring up Jake Berger. And we have other afternoon action around Major League Baseball on the Quick Trip scoreboard. We actually have 2 finals already. Reds defeating the Yankees in New York 10-2. As Berger swings and lifts one high into the air down the right field line. Bowen to his left, but runs out of room as this one reaches the seats. Strike one to Jake Berger. In that rout for Cincinnati, Sal Stewart 2-for-4. He drove in 6 runs. Again, the Reds wrapping out 15 hits in that 10-2 win over New York. And the Tigers at home defeated the Chicago White Sox 4-1 that final. This pitch outside. In the count now at 1-1. White Sox tied with Cleveland for first in the American League Central entering play today. This pitch is down. In the count now, 2-1. But the White Sox had a winning percentage of .527 as they had one fewer win but one fewer loss than the Guardians. It's another fly ball down the right field line. Bowen going to work again and will run out of room. This one hits the top of the screen and so stays within the field of play. 2-2 now the count to Berger, who was called out on strikes in the second. Detroit, of course, underachieving all year long. With the win, they improved to 32-44, 12 games below .500. Now the 2-2. A swing and a miss. And so on the fastball, Berger strikes out for a second time. Make that 7 punch-outs now for Buehler, and it brings up Nicky Lopez. Fifth inning of our broadcast is presented by Balcones. Discover Balcones Distilling, the original Texas whiskey. So here's Nicky Lopez. Lopez fly to left his first time up, swings and hits one on the ground to his right, Tatis. He has it. A one-hop throw to first is off the glove of France, rolls into foul ground. Lopez is safe, and the ball hitting, I believe, maybe a camera operator in the well at the far side of the Rangers dugout, meaning the ball's out of play, and Lopez will be awarded second base.
1: Well, that's a nice break. You know, the timing of the bounce allows Lopez to second. If it bounces a split second earlier or maybe later, it hits the base of the rail, but it got up over the bottom padding, and Rangers have a chance to tie it up with a runner in scoring position.
0: The ball came off of France's glove, but then as Lopez was going by the bag, it deflected off of him, and that was the impetus for the ball going out of play.
1: Good job by Nicky.
0: Here's Kyle Higashioka, and he looks at a strike on the outside corner, nothing and one.
1: If only guys could be that particular in the way they impact the ball.
0: Well, with the World Cup going on, that was almost a handball. This pitch is outside, one ball, one strike, the count. If anyone asked Nicky postgame if the ball hit his hand, he should say, no, it was touched by the hand of God. Here's a bouncer towards second. Tatis will pick this one up. Takes his time, sets and throws. And Higashioka is the final out in the inning. So no runs in the frame. There was an error on Tatis on the throw. And Lopez is stranded after five. It's still 1-0 San Diego on the Trajan Wealth Rangers Radio Network.
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13: And Josh, you're going to?
15: Soccer, Dad. 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
13: 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Oh, by the way, I just wanted to let you know when I pick you both up, I'll be wearing my short shorts.
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13: 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Of course, I could be talked out of it if you guys would just buckle up your seatbelts without giving me a hard time.
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1: With the Padres leading the Rangers 1-0. Mackenzie Gore allowed two doubles in the third, the second of which was just beyond the reach of Wyatt Langford and allowed Fernando Tatis to score what remains the game's only run. Manny Machado delivered the RBI double. He leads off the top of the sixth. It's Machado, Bogarts, and Merrill, 3-4-5 for San Diego. Gore with 85 pitches through five innings, and the first pitch to Machado, a swing and a foul back. The count nothing and one. On Gore's last start, which came in the series opener against the Twins, he allowed three runs in the first inning and just one run over the next six. One misses up and away, count one and one. So if you start from the second inning of his last start, he's allowed just two runs over his last 12 innings. A Unfortunately, he's on the wrong side of a 1-0 score today. The 1-1 grounded to third. Gobbled up by Young. He shuffles once, throws across. Machado retired to begin the top of the sixth. Brings up Xander Bogaerts. 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We've already had a few finals. I think Matt mentioned the 4-1 win for the Tigers over the White Sox. How about the Reds over the Yankees? 10-2 in Cincinnati. First pitch to Bogaerts, a curveball that misses just outside. In that game, Andrew Abbott delivered an ace-like performance, allowing just one run over five innings. Not really that ace-like, to be honest with you. The 1-0, fouled away to the right. Counts 1-1. Maybe we've got an ace-like performance in Atlanta, where so far Kyle Harrison has allowed just one run over five innings. Chris Sale allowed two runs over five and two-thirds before he was pulled. The 1-1 on the ground to short. Duran plays the third hop, throws to first. Bogaerts retired. Now, we'll go ahead and give that Brewers-Braves one. I was hoping Andrew Abbott went more than five innings. I can't identify him as our ace of the Aces update with that. But again, the Brewers leading the Braves 2-1 and a couple of teams that are well over 500. The Brewers 45-28. The Braves 47-27. Here's Merrill. First pitch, swing and a miss. Unable to catch up to an elevated fastball at 95 miles an hour. And the count, nothing and one. Nobody on, two outs. 0-1 pitch. Strike over the inside corner. Nice job by Gore changing the location of that fastball. He's ahead of Merrill, nothing and two. Gore about to throw his 95th pitch. This is likely his last inning. And there is action in the Rangers bullpen. Peyton Gray is throwing. Perhaps Gray would face the on-deck man Ty France if the inning continued. The 0-2. Swinging a line drive to left field. Hanging up there. A diving attempt by Kelnick. Did he catch it? He did! A falling dive towards the line on a low sinking liner. What an incredible play by Jared Kelnick. Very little time to make a misstep or hesitate with the way that ball was hit. And he takes one away from Merrill to complete a 1-2-3 inning for Mackenzie Gore, brought to you by Pays Online Checkout, and likely completing Gore's afternoon with one run over six innings. It's time now for the bats to get it going. The Rangers trail 1-0 going to the bottom of the sixth on the Trajan Wealth Rangers Radio Network.
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1: First pitch in the bottom of the sixth from Walker Buehler to Jock Peterson is a bunt attempt by Peterson that he misses, and the count's nothing and one. Outstanding catch by Jared Kelnick to end the top of the sixth. Diving play on a slicing low liner. 0-1, a swing and a miss on a changeup. Count nothing and two to Peterson. And that allowed Mackenzie Gore to walk off the mound with six innings of one-run baseball. Five hits allowed by Gore. Six strikeouts, two walks. Likely the end of his ball game. 0-2. Peterson takes up and away. Buehler's not close to the end of the line if Craig Stammen wants to give him a reasonable leash given his performance, but there is action in the Padres' bullpen. One of their four lefties is throwing. 1-2. Upstairs. And perhaps Stammen doesn't want Buehler to go too deep into the Rangers' lineup for a third time. I believe that's Kyle Hart, but I could be wrong. USC's Kyle Hart. As Buehler steps off the rubber, and I think he stepped off just before the pitch clock expired. It had some people in the Rangers dugout clamoring for a ball to be called due to the violation, but no violation was issued.
0: Yeah, there's some yelling going on between Doug Eddings and Skip Schumacher right now. We can hear that all the way up here.
1: And that is Kyle Hart warming. Count 2-2. Peterson, strikeout and a ground out so far against Buehler. 2-2 pitch. Swinging a ground ball right side, backhanded by France. He has to throw overhand to Buehler, cover it, and meets him at the bag with the toss for the first down. Nice job by Buehler. Receiving the throw, and France did a nice job. Former third baseman, now playing over at first exclusively. Here's Josh Young. Rangers have two hits. Josh Young has one of those two hits. First inning single, he was left stranded. Brandon Nimmo, the other hit. First pitch to Young, he swings in, rips one up the alley, left center field. Taylor on the run, reaches out, can't get it, one hopping off the wall. He plays it cleanly off the carom. Young up to second, it's a one-out double. JJ standing in there with yet another multi-hit game. And the Rangers have something cooking in the bottom of the sixth inning.
0: And two hits for Young in each of the last three ball games. And a significant double there in that it ends a 10-game drought for JJ without an extra base hit.
1: And that double giving him his 25th multi-hit game. That's tied for the fifth most in Major League Baseball. So the Rangers are the runner in scoring position for Wyatt Langford. Buehler set, checks second, kicks, first pitch. Langford takes. Sinker that paints the outside corner for a strike. The Rangers so far today just 0-for-1 with a runner in scoring position. They haven't had many of these chances. Trail 1-0. The 0-1. Swinging a foul back over the netting. So Langford quickly in an 0-2 hole. Nimmo on deck. He ripped a base hit his last time up. With Kyle Hart warming and seemingly ready, you wonder if this is Buehler's last batter. The 0-2. Over but high. Langford lays off the fastball, count 1-2. Langford walked his last time up ahead of the Nimmo single. Langford got thrown out by Jackson Merrill trying to go first to third on the single. 1-2. Swinging a foul back. Langford spoiling off a sweeper that was off the plate, but he had already committed the swing and was able to stay alive. We're in the bottom of the sixth inning, second game of a three-game series between the Rangers and the Padres. Rangers trying to win back-to-back games against San Diego for the first time since 2018. One, two. That's upstairs. Count 2-2 to Langford. Padres have been reeling. They're 9-18 over their last 27 games. Falling out of the NL West race. Just a game back of a wild card. 2-2, breaking ball low and away. The count's gone from 0-2 to 3-2. First base is open, but Langford would represent the go-ahead run. Full count, payoff pitch. Swinging a line drive, base hit into left field. That rolls to the wall. Young hits third. He comes home and scores easily. Wyatt Langford up to second with a game-tying RBI double. And we're knotted up at one.
0: Boy, what a good at-bat for Wyatt. Falling behind in the count. Getting to a full count. Fouling off one pitch after getting to two strikes. And getting a hold of a sinker here that Buehler left up. It was belt high and over the inside corner. So Langford just continues his assault here that's stretched out now for a little more than a week. Give him hits now in seven of the last eight.
1: Well, Kyle Hart going to enter the game as Craig Stammen takes the ball from Walker Buehler. Buehler leads with a runner at second. A run allowed, and we're tied at one as we step aside for a quick break in the bottom of the sixth on the Trajan Wealth Rangers Radio Network.
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1: All right, Kyle Hart on the mound for the Padres with a runner at second and one out in the bottom of the sixth inning. Hart was warming and getting set to face Brandon Nimmo. It's easy to say that Craig Stammen left Walker Buehler in one batter too long, but this is clearly the matchup Stammen wanted, and it's not like Buehler had been struggling, but back-to-back doubles for the Rangers, first from Young, then from Langford, were tied at one in the go-ahead run at second. Nimmo singled his last time up, but now facing the lefty Hart, who lifts and fires home in the first pitch, is a fastball for a strike over the outside corner. Hart has spent parts of three seasons in the major leagues after getting drafted out of Indiana. And the lefty, set of the belt, 0-1. Nimmo takes low. And the count 1-1. Hart spent some time in Korea with the NC Dinos after making his major league debut in 2020. He didn't pitch at the big league level again until 2025. Years old, the 1-1. Check swing, sweeper that breaks off the plate. Nimmo lays off, count 2-1. Against lefties this year, Kyle Hart's had a ton of success. Lefties hitting just 152 against him with a 419 OPS. Two one count, and the pitch to Nimmo. He takes low, a sweeper that misses, and the count 3-1. This is the 36th lefty that Hart has faced this year. He's only walked one, but he's in jeopardy of doing it for a second time. Behind Nimmo, 3-1. Places his glove up to his ear so he can hear the pitch comm signal. Now he's set. And he lifts and spins on the rubber to just keep Langford aware that he sees him. The 3-1 pitch. Nimmo swings and cranks one foul, slicing out a play down the left field line. Counts full. We got our friend George in the booth. He's good luck. Rangers hadn't scored a run all game until George showed up. 3-2. And the pitch. Swinging another foul. This one off the fist. A sweeper that was at the top of the zone. So Nimmo going to make Hart throw another pitch. Durant on deck. Kelenic to follow. You'd imagine if it was a competitive spot, Skip Schumacher might consider going to his bench for Kelenic if Hart's still in the game, which he has to be if it's this inning. 3-2. Strike three called at the knees. Nimmo immediately signals for a challenge, but he's not going to win it.
0: No.
1: That was a really well-placed pitch by Hart. It's a formality as we wait for the review, and that pitch is, in fact, a strike.
6: It was a strike. Texas has one remaining challenge.
1: So there are two outs, and that brings up Ezekiel Duran. Duran hitting right around 400 with runners in scoring position this year, now up with two outs in Langford at second. Zeke 0 for 2 today, but both of those at-bats were against Buehler. Hart, a high kick. He slings home, and he tries to sneak a sweeper in through the back door, but misses outside ball one. Center fielder Merrill is shading Duran a little bit to the opposite field alley. Taylor way off the line and left. The 1-0. Up and away. Count 2-0. Justin Foskey's moved into the on-deck circle for Jared Kelenic. If Duran reaches, Hart has to face one more batter at least, and so it would be Foskey against Hart. The 2-0. Swinging a ground ball towards the middle, backhanded by Tatis behind the bag. He sets and throws to first just in time to get Duran, and that ends the inning. But the Rangers get on the board. Wyatt Langford's RBI double ties the game at one. Six innings in the books from Arlington. 1-1 between the Rangers and Padres on the Trajan Wealth Rangers Radio Network.
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25: Your KSST KRVA FM weather forecast, partly cloudy skies overnight. We'll see the morning low dip down to about 75 degrees by daybreak. Starting off with mostly cloudy skies early Sunday, but gradually becoming sunny. Very warm and muggy, also fairly breezy. We'll see the high reach 93, but factor in the heat index, the humidity, it's going to feel like 105. I'm meteorologist Jared Cirillo on KSST and KRVA FM.
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1: Top of the seventh, Wyatt Langford, an RBI double, scoring Josh Young in the bottom of the sixth. So now it's a battle of the bullpens. Both teams have gone to the pen with Peyton Gray into the game to start the top of the seventh. First pitch he throws to Ty France. It's his slider over the outside corner for a strike. Gray will face France, Solak, and Bowen. 6, 7, and 8 for the Ponds. 0-1. France loops one in the air. Foul ground, first base side, bending out of play. Now, we had mentioned that Justin Foskey was in the on-deck circle for Jared Kelenic You don't actually have to make the substitution official until the batter is set to hit. So Kelnick is still in the game. And he very well may stay in the game beyond this. 0-2. Swing and a miss. Gray with a fastball at the top of the zone. He strikes out France for the first out in the top of the seventh. Because there's action in the Padres bullpen. It's one of their four right-handed relievers. And if it's a right-handed reliever, then stands to reason Kelnick, the left-handed hitter, would stay in there.
0: It's Jason Adam who's getting loose right now.
1: It'll be Adam's second appearance of the series. Here's Solak. A walk and a flyout. First pitch, Gray starts him off with a top rail slider for a strike. 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Gray the kick, 0-1, inside, and I think that hit Solak. It did. It was a changeup. Solak reaches base with one out in the top of the seventh.
0: I think it may have caught him on the elbow guard, left elbow. Yep. And when Nick realized that he couldn't get out of the way, he actually moved his left elbow into the path of the ball to prevent it from hitting him in the rib. So, good move on Nick's part.
1: And we've got a mound visit because Gavin Sheets is pinch hitting for Bowen. So Jordan Teagues and Kyle Higashioka want to go over strategy. So while they do that, let's pause for station identification on the Trajan Wealth Rangers Radio Network.
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1: Tyler Alexander is starting to throw in the Rangers bullpen. And I think they're going to add another arm with some double barrel action. Cole Wynn is going to get up and start throwing as well. As a matter of fact, he'll start throwing and Tyler Alexander will stop throwing. So it's Sheets, the lefty, pinch hitting for the righty Bowen. Sheets homered in yesterday's game. 12 homers on the year. He also took away either a three-run home run from Jake Berger or a multi-run extra base hit, depending on your vantage point. A nice play in left. First pitch to Sheets, a swing and a cue shot foul towards the Padres' dugout.
0: I asked him today if he felt as though he took away a home run from his good buddy Jake Berger, and he said, yeah, I think it would have been out.
1: Well, of course he's going to say that.
0: Yeah, but I mean,
1: I don't think it would have been.
0: I think it would have hit the top of the wall. Top of the wall and could have bounced out.
1: That's fair.
0: Yeah.
1: 0-1. Strike over, excuse me, no. They say it was a little low. Count 1-1.
0: He said Jake texted him, what kind of friend are you?
1: Those two were playing Madden when Jake Berger got traded from the White Sox to the Marlins here in this ballpark.
0: Yep.
1: 1-1, Sheets pops it up. Right around the plate, Higashioka and Berger coming together, and it's Berger who makes the call on the catch about 5 feet in front of home plate on the dirt circle. I think Higgy lost that initially. He went back and then raced into fair territory, but thankfully Berger saw it and hustled down the line to make the catch. So we've got two outs in the top of the seventh, and the catcher Blake Hunt in the box. Yeah, Jake was the Packers. Gavin Sheets was playing as the Ravens, if I recall. Jake said that he was going to win. They hadn't started yet. They had just chosen their teams, and they were getting ready to kick off. But Gavin, according to Jake, never beat him in Madden. First pitch to Hunt. A little bit off the plate, ball one.
0: 0-1. So Gavin said that was tough, though, because those two guys got drafted in the same year, Berger in the first round and Sheets in the second round back in 2017. They've been together coming up through the minors.
1: 1-0, strike called.
0: And that trade happened in 2023. That was the 2023 season when Jake got traded to the Marlins.
1: One. Gray misses somewhere with the fastball. I guess a little bit low. Rangers with just one ABS miss available, so not electing to offer up the challenge there. 2-1. Gray's pitch. Swing and a miss. Nice changeup. Count 2-2.

0: Two balls, two strikes, two outs. Here's the pitch. Low, and the count's 3-2. So the count's full. Leadoff man Tatis on deck. We're tied at one in the top of the seventh. Gray, set position. Solak will go on the pitch. 3-2. Swinging a grounder foul. Deflected off of Hunt in the box. Hunt getting his first Major League start. This is his third Major League plate appearance. He struck out in both of his previous appearances.
1: Another guy who's grinded through the minor leagues. 9 seasons in the minors. 552 games there. This is special.
0: 3-2. Payoff pitch. Swing and a miss. Gray with a changeup in the zone. He gets Hunt out in front. A couple of strikeouts, and Gray completes a scoreless top of the seventh. It's stretch time in Arlington. Let's turn it over to the voice of Globe Life Field, Chuck Morgan.
2: Ladies and gentlemen, will you please rise and direct your attention down the third baseline, and welcome back Caitlin LeBlow. Caitlin will now perform God Bless America.

0: 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Rangers, Padres tied at one on the Trajan Wealth Rangers Radio Network.
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0: Man with two first names on the mound, Jason Adam.
10: Some folks don't trust people with two first names. I do, though. I'm accepting of all name constructions, unlike Matt. Adam, the 34-year-old righty, has dazzled this year out of the Padres' pen, a 1.98 ERA. Facing Jared Kelenic to begin the bottom of the seventh, tied at one. In the first pitch, a changeup swung on and missed. Changeup is a great pitch for Adam. He debuted with the Royals. His pitch at the big league level with the Blue Jays, the Cubs, and then really hit his stride with the Rays. 0-1, a swing and a miss on another change. It's got a short arm release point. That adds a little bit of deception. He's allowed more hits this year than he did last year, at least the batting average against. 0-2, low and away. And he hasn't been a big strikeout guy at all, just a 15% strikeout rate. Last year, he struck out more than a batter per inning. His strikeout rate was up near 26%. 1-2. Kelenic off the fist, pops one up foul and out of play, third base side. Well, you'd think that with the changeup, Adam would really fare well against lefties, and he has been way better against lefties than righties. 1-2. Swinging a looping liner to shallow left field. Tough chance coming on. Sheets, he's not able to get there. Jared Kelenic, his first hit as a Ranger. It starts the bottom of the seventh.
11: Well, he got enough looks at the changeup, and here managed just to get a piece of it right off the end of his bat. That was a pitch that was a little bit more toward the plate. Came in looking like it might be on the corner, faded just off. But again, Kelenic got just a piece of it right with the end of the bat.
0: So Sheets, who pinched it for Bowen, remains in the game in left. Samad Taylor goes from left to right. Here's Berger. Kelenic is a threat to go. Throw over to first. He dives back. Adam has allowed virtually the same batting average against lefties and righties, but righties are slugging around 160 points better against Adam than lefties. So the OPS significantly different. Righties getting on base at a much higher clip, too, with the walks. First pitch to Berger and therefore strike. Berger is a righty. Down 0-1. Adam, not very good at all at controlling the running game. Kelenic inching towards second.
10: Berger swings 0-1 and fouls one away. Looked like Kelenic was trying to time Adam up, but just got thrown off by a slight hesitation in Adams' delivery home. Since the start of the 2024 season, just two runners have been thrown out trying to steal with Adam on the mound. 0-2. Kelenic goes. The pitch, a swing, and a foul back. Berger just barely got a piece of a sweeper off the plate. Kelenic would have been safe easily at second. Instead, he's got to go back to first. And sometimes a reliever might only have a few stolen bases attempted against them over the season, 8 to 10. Well, because of Adam's struggles, that hasn't been the case. In 2024, there were 15 successful base stealers. 0-2 is low. 20 successful base stealers. Last year, just 12. But still, 32 out of 34. And then this year, a perfect 3-for-3 for base stealers against him. So 35 of the last 37 attempted base stealers have been successful. The 1-2. Kelenic doesn't go. The pitch. Berger takes. Sweeper off the plate. Good take by Jake. Count's gone from 0-2 to 2-2.
11: And in the minor leagues, the catcher Blake Hunt has thrown out 23% of the men trying to steal against him.
10: It's more or less average, a little bit below average, but not by much. 2-2. Runner doesn't go. Berger cranks one in the air to right center. Merrill back at the track at the wall. That ball out of here! Circle the bases, Jake Berger. 13th homer of the season. The Rangers lead 3-1.
11: Well, for Berger, he's now 2-for-3 lifetime against Adam. Worked the count,

0: one for Berger here at home this season.
1: Counts 2-0 to Lopez. A swing and a miss on a changeup in the zone. Well, let's take a look. First, the 2-1. Lopez a chopper towards the middle. Backhanded to the belt by Tatis. Throws to first. Lopez retired. Yeah, you're correct. 11 homers on the road. 2 at Globe Life Field. Rangers leading 3-1. Jake remains incredibly successful with runners on base relative to when runners are not on base. First pitch to Higgy. Strike. And Jake now with some big home runs this year. 0-1. This is just a bit inside. You look at home runs in the seventh inning or later to tie or take the lead. Higgy swings 1-1 and fouls it away. How many Rangers you recall having one of those long balls? 1-2. Low, count 2-2.
0: Home run in the seventh or later to tie or take the lead?
1: Yep.
0: When's the last time it happened?
1: No, how many Rangers you think have done it?
0: This year?
1: Yeah.
0: Maybe 3.
1: 2-2. Up and in. Count 3-2. You're right. Jake Berger, Josh Young, Jock Peterson. Berger has done it twice. He's the only one to have multiple such homers. Three, two pitch. Swing and a miss. Slider off the plate. Higgy chases. We got 2 outs in the bottom of the seventh. That home run for the Rangers brought to you by Trajan Wealth. Plan smarter, dream bigger. Rangers getting some insurance. That's brought to you by Globe Life. For over 125 years, Globe Life has helped protect families when they need it most. Globe Life, make tomorrow better. Here's Jock Peterson. First pitch to Jock, a swing and a miss. Rangers got on the board with their back-to-back doubles in the sixth from Young and Langford. That gave the Rangers their first run, brought to you by our friends at Kubota. Got the engines going to set up this bottom of the seventh. 0-1, low and away. There's action in the Rangers' bullpen. The Padres have the top of the order due up. Tatis, Taylor, and Machado.
0: Cole Wynn, who's ready, he's been warming for a while.
1: 1-1. Swing and a miss. Big cut from Peterson. Count 1-2. Two pitch. Swinging a ball serve foul out of play to the left. Rangers trying to win back-to-back games over the Padres for the first time since 2018. They would secure the Rangers a series win and it would help bring the Rangers to within 2 games of 500. The pitch to Peterson misses. Count 2-2. The 2-2, excuse me, swing, cricketed foul, so the count remains 2-2.

0: Again to Peterson, 2-2, swing and a miss. He was late on a fastball, and that ends the inning. Adam retires three straight, but not before he allowed a single to Kelnick, a two-run homer to Jake Berger. Rangers leading the Padres 3-1 as we go to the eighth on the Trajan Wealth Rangers Radio Network.
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0: Batman and Robin.
1: 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It's Batgirl.
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9: 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Jake Berger's two-run home run, or Whataburger, what a play of the game. The Rangers lead 3-1 thanks to that blast. We go to the eighth. Cole Wynn on the pitch facing the top of the Padres order. To tell you more about it, here's Matt.
10: All right, thank you very much, Jared. Wynn, who warmed up yesterday but did not come into the ballgame and warmed up quite a bit here today, ready to do some work, and he throws one in the dirt behind the plate here to Fernando Tatis Jr. for ball one. Wynn facing the top third of the order. He did pitch in the game here Thursday against the Twins, an inning of shutout relief. And he'll fire strike here near the top of the zone. So a ball and a strike to Tatis, who had an automatic double and scored a run in the third. He's one for three. Wynn out of the stretch. And this pitch gets fouled out of play off to our right. So make it a ball and two strikes. Wynn on for the 27th time. Couple of wins, couple of losses. He has one save and a 5.56 ERA. Opponents are hitting 264 against the right-hander. This pitch is outside, and that'll make it two balls and two strikes. Righty's hitting 273 against Wynn. Lefty's hitting 250. The kick and the 2-2 pitch, and that's lined into right center, and that's a base hit. Langford racing over, gets to it before he gets to the track. Tatis around first, and he'll make it to second with a stand-up double. Langford got to the ball before it got to the warning track, but he had to cover so much ground in getting there, and it was a rather easy double for Tatis. So his second hit of the day, second double of the day, as the Padres try to climb back into this one. And that brings up Samad Taylor. Taylor one for three with his bunt base hit back in the first inning. Corners pinching in here, expecting Taylor to bunt. He shows bunt, pulls the bat back, and takes a fastball high for ball one. Taylor, in his short time with the club, demonstrating clearly he knows how to handle the bat. Wynn, a look back to second, and now the pitch, and it's bunted out in front of the plate. Higashioka jumps on it, spins, fires to first, and the ball gets away from Lopez covering. Tatis will hold up at third, so everybody's safe. Higashioka got to that just as it was exiting the dirt circle, going up the third base line. As he spun, his mask came flying off, but Lopez, having to cover from second base, had his foot on the bag, but Higashioka's throw was in the dirt, and it was a nice job by Lopez to keep it from going down the line. So in a 3-1 game, the tying run now on board at first. And it looks like Taylor has been given credit for his second bunt base hit of the day. So very good speed on here for Manny Machado, who drove in the San Diego run with a double in the third. Taylor takes off. The pitch gets fouled back. Strike one here to Machado.
0: Yeah, if you're Wynn, I don't want to say you're conceding the run at third, but you just can't worry about Tatis. Your goal is to make sure Taylor doesn't score, and a part of that is keeping him at first base and not letting his speed get him another 90. So Wynn's got to make sure to do whatever he needs to do to help out his catcher, Kyle Higashioka, in the event that Taylor decides to take off again, which he very likely might with his speed.
10: Taylor with a very good lead, 4-for-4 in stolen base attempts at the big league level. Swing and a miss here on the slider, and that'll make it no balls and two strikes to Machado.
0: Machado's a guy who hits into a lot of double plays. You really got him on his heels in an 0-2 count. Obviously, you'd love a strikeout, but if you can get contact on the ground, that's good too.
10: Wynn ready with the two-strike pitch. Here it is. And a little slow chopper to third. Young picks it up. His only play is the first, in time to get Machado. Taylor had already gotten to second, and Tatis scores on the play. So credit Machado with his second RBI of the day, his 38th of the year, as the Padres get to within a run here at 3-2.
0: Well, not only did you get the contact on the ground, but you got it hit poorly with an easy hop, but it was hit too poorly. And so you get the out at first, but it was hit too slowly for Young to even get Taylor. So that scores a run and moves Taylor into scoring position.
10: For Xander Bogaerts, who backs out of the way of this fastball that rides high and in. Ball one here to the right-handed hitting Bogaerts, who walked in the second and since has struck out and grounded to short.
0: You got Tyler Alexander warmed and ready in the Rangers bullpen to face Jackson Merrill, who's on deck.
10: The only lefty in the lineup today. This pitch in there for a strike. And the count 1-1 after Sheets pinch hit in the seventh. That's another lefty in the lineup for San Diego. 1-1 the count here to Bogaerts. Bogaerts, a 226 hitter, who'd been in scoring position. Wynn with a 1-1. Swing and a miss. Good-looking slider there. Over the plate, perhaps a little bit below the zone. And Bogaerts now behind in the count at 1-2. Time requested here by the batter, Bogaerts. 3 runs, 7 hits for the Rangers. 2 runs, 7 hits, 1 error for San Diego as we play in the top of the eighth. The set. A look back to second and the 1-2 pitch. A little tapper out in front of the mound. Picked up by Wynn. He looks to second. Throws to first. They get Bogaerts on the plate. Taylor easily advances to third. Not too sure about that look back to second. But 2 men are out in the inning. The tying run now 90 feet away. And here comes Skip Schumacher out of the Rangers dugout. So, with the Rangers leading 3-2, a runner at third, and 2 men out, the lefty Tyler Alexander being summoned from the bullpen in right center. And while he makes his way out onto the diamond, we pause for this on the Trajan Wealth Rangers Radio Network.
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10: All right, the lefty Tyler Alexander on now for the Rangers, making his 31st appearance of the season. Alexander 1-1 with an ERA right at 3, couple of saves. And he's been an extreme ground ball pitcher this year. Jackson Merrill, the batter, the lefty stick, and he swings and hits one on the ground. Diving for it, Lopez, he can't get it. It's by him and into right. That brings Taylor in from third, and we are tied at 3 as Merrill delivers with his third hit of the day. That's a run charged to Cole Wynn. Technically a blown save for Tyler Alexander. For Merrill, his 31st run batted in of the season. So the Padres able to answer the two-run bottom of the seventh with two runs of their own. Merrill takes off. The pitch is a strike. Throw to second is not in time. Merrill has his second steal of the day, his 14th of the season. And it's strike one to Ty France.
0: The inability to get the out on Samad Taylor's bunt, which he laid down in a very fieldable and gettable spot to record an out, has come back to bite the Rangers.
10: There's a swing and a ground ball foul, third base side. France behind in the count here at nothing and two. Alexander coming in 30 innings, 34 hits, 9 walks, 23 strikeouts. It's a guy who throws a lot of strikes. Ty France, 2-for-8 lifetime against Alexander. The two-strike pitch, check swing. Did he go? And Kyle Higashioka trying to get an appeal, and Doug Eddings says, I don't need one. It's a ball and two strikes here to France. So the go-ahead run now at second in Merrill. 1-2 the count. The pitch from Alexander. It's over the plate but low. He missed with a sinker. And that'll make it 2 balls and 2 strikes. Alexander, the changeup, the cutter, the sinker, and the sweeper. He'll also throw a four-seamer, not very often. The 2-2. And that pitch is inside. There was the four-seamer at 93. And the count to France runs full. Ty France has hit into a double play, lined to deep left, and struck out. 3-2 pitch on the way. Swing and a foul. That gets a piece of France. Rolls out near the mound, but again, it hit the batter. So we'll keep it a full count here to Ty France. Now the Padres got a run in the third. Rangers tied it with a run in the sixth. Went ahead in the seventh on Jake Berger's two-run home run, but the Padres have scored a couple here in the eighth. 3-2 again, and that pitch is high, missed with a fastball. So ball four, France draws the walk. Runners at first and second now, and we'll get the seventh batter of the inning in Nick Solak. Solak has been hit by a pitch. He's also walked, officially 0-for-1 in the ballgame. Solak tapping the plate with his bat as he looks out to Tyler Alexander. Merrill at second, France at first. And the pitch. And a bouncing ball hit to short. Zeke is there. He has it underhand flipped to Lopez for the force on France to end the inning. But the Padres have tied it up. They score twice in the frame on 3 hits. They leave a pair. We go to the bottom of the eighth, deadlocked at 3 on the Trajan Wealth Rangers Radio Network.
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10: Well, the lefty Adrian Morejon, 27-year-old Cuban, coming in here for San Diego, having another very good year. And he's set to face Young, Langford, and then Nimmo in the Ranger half of the eighth. Josh Young, 2 for 3 today, a single, a double, and he has scored a run. First pitch from Morejon comes in high. 4-1. Morejon is an extreme ground ball pitcher in his eighth season with the Padres. The leg lift and the 1-0, and that's line foul into the seats right side. To make it 1-1. Morejon in 34 appearances this year, 5-1, with one save and a 3.89 ERA. He's worked a total of 37 innings. Swing and a miss here, that on a changeup down in the count at 1-2. If he records two outs here today, he'll get 250 career innings pitched. Morejon, sinker, slider, changeup pitcher. Also throws the occasional four-seamer. His average fastball velocity this year, just a little bit above 99 miles an hour from the left side. This pitch is in. And the count now at 2-2. And remember, the Padres are back to a full complement of 8 relievers today. 2-2 pitch. That's tapped foul. With the right-hander Ron Marinaccio coming back from a 2-game suspension. And, of course, Mason Miller is back after being on the bereavement list. And Miller, certainly one of the best closers in the game. Here, a swing and a miss. That on the change from Morejon. And Young is out on strikes. So one gone. Wyatt Langford coming up. Hey, coming up on Thursday, July the 2nd, when the Detroit Tigers are in town, you're one of the first 10,000 fans to come out to that ballgame. You'll get the Corey Seager hitting bobblehead, which is presented by Globe Life. Tickets are available at Rangers.com. First offering to Wyatt is in for a strike. Wyatt 1-for-2, doubled to drive in a run his last time up. Also walked in the fourth. Now the 0-1, swing and a miss. Nothing in two, the count. And speaking of Corey Seager, Skip Schumacher saying today that he continues to make progress. He would not commit to Corey being activated for the final game of the series here tomorrow, but certainly a possibility. Seager, of course, on the IL, on the concussion IL. Two-strike pitch, swing and a miss on the change. And so Langford is out on strikes. And that will bring up Brandon Nimmo, our injury update brought to you by Bailey and Galleon. Morejon looking sharp here. Here comes Nimmo. Nimmo 1-for-3, singled his last time up. Actually singled back in the fourth inning. As Morejon fires this one in high, 4-1. Lefties against Morejon this year, batting just 155. The 1-0. And that pitch coming in on the high side, a sinker at 100. And count to Nimmo at 2 balls and no strikes. Nimmo 1-for-7 with a walk in his career against Adrian Morejon. The 2-0, that's looped out into center. Merrill coming on, but he won't get there. It falls for the base hit. So just a little floater out into shallow center. And the Rangers get a potential go-ahead run on board here with two men out now for Ezekiel Duran. And Zeke today 0-for-3 is struck out, hit into a force play, and in the sixth, grounded out to end that inning. A look to first, and now the pitch. And that one scrapes the outside corner. A backdoor slider for strike one here to Ezekiel Duran. Duran facing Morejon for the first time. The 0-1. That's down and in. He didn't miss by much, though, with the change. And that'll make it a ball and a strike. Each team with 3 runs. Each team with 8 hits. With Nimmo at first, 2 men out here in the 8th. Now the left-hander with the 1-1. Nimmo takes off, swing and a miss. Throw down to second, a little wide of the bag. Tatis keeps it from going into center. And safe at second with his 3rd steal of the season is Brandon Nimmo. Now what do we have here?
0: They're going to say batter's interference, and they're going to send Nimmo back to first.
10: All right, so Duran on the swing, kind of leaning into Hunt's path. So there is no steal. And the count to Duran at 1-2.
0: It definitely looked awkward coming out of Hunt's hand. Perhaps that's why. Maybe we'll get a review or a look at it.
10: It's 1-2 the count. And the pitch, swing and a miss. Fastball bearing in on Duran, and he strikes out. All 3 outs here in the bottom of the 8th via the strikeout. We'll move along to the 9th. Tied at 3 on the Trajan Wealth Rangers Radio Network.
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5: 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I'm sorry. Can't work with these liners. Can you get Matt in here to check on these? Afternoon Drive, 4 to 6 p.m. right here on KSST, 1230 a.m.
10: And we head into the 9th, tied at 3 here, and end to pitch for the Rangers is Jacob Latz. Latz, who picked up his 13th save of the season last night by collecting the final four outs, is in to pitch here in the ninth inning to the due batters Sheets, Hunt, and then Tatis. Sheets came on as a pinch hitter in the seventh, popped up to Jake Berger near home plate, and so this will be his second plate appearance in the game. Lefty to lefty, and Latt's first offering is in for a strike. Latt's on numerous occasions has pitched in back-to-back ball games, so this is definitely not something new for him. These two did not face one another in the game last night. The 0-1, and Latz misses with a slider a little bit low and outside, and that'll make it one ball and one strike. Sheets 1-for-2 lifetime against Latz. Now the 1-1. Swing, and the ball popped up foul, back out of play, third base side, and that'll make it a ball and two strikes. So Latz, the fifth pitcher of the day here for Texas after Gore, Gray, Wynn, and Alexander. From the stretch, Latz with the 1-2. And that curveball misses down. So make it two balls and two strikes here, two Sheets. Padres with a single run in the third, two in the eighth. The Rangers got one in the sixth, two in the seventh. The set and the 2-2. And that's it back up the middle off the mound. Rolls right by the bag where it's picked up by Duran. His throw to first a little high, but pulled down by Berger for out number one. Shards of Sheets' bat getting sprayed around home plate there. But Latz gets that all-important first out. We're going to get a pinch hitter here, Rodolfo Duran, who caught yesterday. Got banged up a little bit. That's the reason that Hunt has caught most of the day today, but Duran will bat here, pinch hitting for Hunt, who struck out all three times up. Duran takes this pitch for strike one. Duran in the ballgame last night, 0-for-3. The 0-1, a swing and a miss. Big rip taken at a changeup that was in the zone. And that'll make it no balls and two strikes. Duran hitting just .149 in his 22 games since getting called up in May. But he does have three home runs, six runs batted in. Two-strike pitch fouled over the screen into the seats down to our right. Well, the hard-throwing right-hander, Mason Miller, now up in the San Diego bullpen, as you would expect. Latz again at 0-2, and this pitch is popped up high in the air between third and home. Young coming down the line, calls off Agashioka, and makes the catch in foul territory to get Duran for the second out. That'll cycle us back to the top of the order in Fernando Tatis Jr. Duran, of course, will stay in the game to catch. And here comes Tatis, who's had a big role in the Padres' offense today. 2-for-4, pair of doubles, and two runs scored. Latz to Tatis, who shows bunt, but takes the pitch over the outside corner for strike one. Last night in the ninth inning, Latz got Tatis to bounce to short. Now the 0-1, swing and a miss. Well, that's a fastball right down Broadway. To make it nothing and two here to Tatis. Ranger due batters in the bottom of the ninth, Kelnick, Berger, and Lopez. The 0-2 is popped up down the right field line, but fading foul. And this one will make its way back into the seat. So Tatis stays alive here.
0: I think the Padres bet, if they don't score, by going with Miller. You typically don't go with your closer on the road in a tie game, but they're basically saying, hey, if this game continues beyond the ninth, we like our chances with our bullpen versus what the Rangers have available tonight.
10: Swing and a miss here on a curve, so Tatis is out on strikes, and for Jacob Latz, a 1-2-3 ninth brought to you by Pays Online Checkout. We head to the home ninth. It's 3-3 on the Trajan Wealth Rangers Radio Network.
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10: All right, here we go to the bottom of the ninth inning. Adrian Morejon remains in the ballgame. Justin Foscue has been announced as the pinch hitter here for Jared Kelnick. Again, Miller had been warming up out of the bullpen, but is not warming up now. So Morejon looks like he has the ninth, and his first pitch to Foscue is a sinker on the inside corner for strike one. Morejon, even though he did give up a single to Brandon Nimmo in the eighth inning, struck out the other three batters and looks really strong right now as Foscue swings through a changeup and misses in the count at no balls and two strikes. Foscue for the year hitting .270, four homers, 10 runs batted in. He, of course, has feasted on left-handed pitching, but Morejon, another monster altogether. Justin hitting .393 against lefties. But behind in the count here, 0-2, the pitch. A bouncing ball up the third baseline, but foul. Got just a piece of that changeup, and so the count remains at no balls and two strikes. Rodolfo Duran stays in the game to catch. So that's the only change for San Diego here in the ninth. Morejon sets at the chest. Again the 0-2. Swing and a miss. Sinker at 99 takes care of Justin Foscue. All four outs recorded by Morejon have come via the strikeout. So here's Jake Berger now. Berger gave Texas the lead with his two-run home run to right center in the seventh. Morejon's pitch, a swing and a miss. That fastball riding in at 100, a little bit above the zone. Strike one here to Berger. Berger 1-for-2 in his career against the San Diego lefty. The one hit was a home run. Here's the one strike pitch. Swing and a miss. And he just went a little bit higher with the heater there. Taking him up the ladder, nothing and two now. The count to Jake Berger. Morejon sets, kicks, and fires. Swing and a foul. That one coming straight back. Again, fastball right around the top rail. So we stay at no balls and two strikes. Berger, with his home run in the seventh, extending his current hitting streak to seven games, has hits in 11 of the last 12. The two-strike pitch, high and away, missed with a chain. And that'll make it one ball and two strikes.
0: You know, the bummer of Morihone breezing through this Rangers lineup, it pushes back another inning in which the Padres have Mason Miller at their disposal.
10: The 1-2. Oh, it hit him. Oh, look out. Berger gets hit, comes out of the batter's box, and then as he takes a step or two toward first, falls down. Jake Berger is a big man, and he is in some serious pain right now.
0: Well, he was hit right around the hand-wrist area last year, and that totally changed the trajectory of his season. Ultimately needed surgery, pushed that off until the end of the year or near the end. Hopefully Jake's okay, and this isn't anything similar, but they're looking at his right hand and the fingers, which are obviously a lot more fragile. I think they might be looking at the right index finger, and hopefully Jake's able to stay in there.
10: Athletic trainer Jacob Newburn having a look at that hand, shaking his hand now. Berger will stay in the ball game. Always scary when a guy gets hit in the hand with a pitch.
0: Oh,
10: yeah. I tell you what, almost hit his chin, too, but it looked like the only thing it may have hit was the index finger.
0: Yeah, on his
10: on the right hand.
0: Yeah. He's good enough to stay in the game now. We'll see whether he takes the field in the 10th, if there is a 10th. The Rangers would obviously love to end it right here.
10: Just the second time that Berger has been hit by a pitch this season. It's just the second time that Morihone has hit a batter. And it looks like Jake is coming over to get a Band-Aid or some type of covering on that index finger on the right hand. So Berger will stay in the ballgame. And it looks like we're going to get Cody Freeman to bat here for Nicky Lopez. So Freeman coming up here as the pinch hitter. Six games played at the big league level for Cody this year, and he's 4-for-16 at the plate, .250 batting average. He's drawn a walk. He has also struck out five times. So Freeman, the right-handed hitter, standing in against Morihone, and he looks at a slider over the outside corner for strike one. If you're just tuning in, we're tied 3-3 here in the bottom of the ninth. Berger on at first with one out. Morihone with the 0-1, swing and a miss. Cody tried to check but went around on the change. And the count now, no balls and two strikes. Freeman out of the box for a moment, now right back in. Awaiting the 0-2. Morihone delivers. And that ball is shot foul behind first base coach Travis Jankowski. So we'll stay at nothing and two. And Morihone coming in here throwing strikes. He's now thrown 29 pitches, 21 of the 29 for strikes. Again, the 0-2. And that's popped up. High into the air, very shallow right field. Tatis angling out, Taylor coming on, and now Tatis backpedaling to his right, puts it away for the second out. So two down, and that brings up Kyle Higashioka. A specialty night tickets will get you a Texas Rangers Pablo Sanchez bobblehead coming up Wednesday, July the 8th, when the Rangers play host to the Los Angeles Angels. And you can get your specialty night ticket by going to Rangers.com. That's on Wednesday, July the 8th.
0: You're a big fan of Pablo.
10: Yep. So here's Higgy, and he'll take one over the outer edge for a strike.
0: Were you a Pete Wheeler guy, too? Or an Amir and Ahmed Khan?
10: Not really a Pete Wheeler kind of guy.
0: No, you don't like really good players with speed at the top of your order?
10: Actually, I wasn't any of those kinds of guys. I, Don't know who I'm talking about. Here's a swing and a foul that comes straight back, and the count nothing and two. Who did you say they were again? The Backyardigans? The Backyard Fellas?
0: Backyard Baseball.
10: Backyard Baseball, that's it. Nothing and two to Higashioka. Here's the pitch, and it's outside and low. Morahone missing with the change to make it a ball and two strikes. One on, two men out, one and two to Kyle Higashioka. The pitch. And he missed low with the change. So make it two balls and two strikes. Higashioka facing his former teammate for the first time. The 2-2. And that's hit high and deep down the right field line. Slicing away from Taylor, and it is a foul ball. Not by much. Taylor disappeared into the corner, so you know that he felt that he might have a shot at making a catch there, as that made it just over the angled wall and into the seats. Count remains 2-2. Morahone, a look to first, and now the pitch. And that's in there for a called third strike. Sinker at the top of the zone. Higashioka out on strikes. And we've got bonus baseball in Arlington tonight. No runs, no hits, one man left. We move along to the 10th, tied at 3 on the Trajan Wealth Rangers Radio Network.
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10: Berger remains in the game at first. The Rangers dip into their bullpen for the right-hander Joe Ross, formerly this year with the Diamondbacks. He's on to make his third appearance. He did pitch twice in the series against the Twins. So here we go to the 10th. You got Fernando Tatis out at second base to start the frame. Samad Taylor to lead it off. Rangers are thinking about a bunt. And we've got Jarrett to tell you all about it.
0: Tatis at second. Taylor, the right-handed batter. Berger and Young in on the grass of the corners. Ross, his third appearance with the Rangers. The tall righty set. A long pause. Taylor turns to bunt. And the slider... apparently not in the zone. Elias Diaz is the new catcher for the Rangers. So Kyle Higashioka, who was retired to end the bottom of the ninth, exits the game. And that pitch was in the zone. The Rangers would have benefited from a challenge, but they didn't pull the trigger. So the count's 1-0. Taylor turns to bunt. He pulls back. That pitch is outside.
10: It looked like he offered at it.
0: Now on appeal, they say he didn't go around.
10: Wow.
0: Taylor's bunt really changed the game in the eighth inning. After a Tatis double, he bunted to try and reach, but also knowing that worst case, he'd move Tatis to third, and the Rangers threw the ball in the dirt to first, and Taylor was able to reach. Taylor would eventually score the tying run. 2-0, turns to bunt again, and that pitch is low and away. The count 3-0.
10: Justin Foscue has remained in the game to play at second. Cody Freeman is now in left, and as you mentioned, Diaz now catching.
0: In a weird way, Taylor walking wouldn't be the worst thing in the world. Sets up a double play for a guy who hits the ball on the ground a lot in Machado. 3-0. There's a strike. Now, as the visiting team, the Padres can put up as many runs as they pleasure, and well, the Rangers aren't trying to just put on base runners with no purpose, but see what Taylor does here. 3-1, he's squaring. Ross, the pitch. Taylor pulls back. The pitch outside. Taylor draws a walk. So Ross's inability to throw pitches in the zone allows Taylor to reach to begin the top of the 10th. Two on, nobody out. Let's pause with Manny Machado coming up for station identification on the Trajan Wealth Rangers Radio Network.
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0: This is Joe Ross's seventh career appearance in extra innings in the current extra innings format, which started in 2020. He's allowed four runs, three earned over 8 1/3 innings in those spots. Runners at first and second, nobody out. Machado the batter. Ross the kick in the first pitch. Machado turns to bunt. He pulls back, and the pitch is ruled low. And that one appeared to be just below the zone. Machado had a big double to bring in the first run of the game in the third. A couple of ground outs since. First and second, nobody out. 1-0. Machado not squaring, but he lays off a slider off the plate. Count 2-0. Ross and Machado have faced off in previous years. Machado 2-for-5 against Ross. That was perhaps a different version of Machado compared to the one this year who opened the day last among all qualifiers in batting average. 2-0. That one is rocketed to left field, and that one's out of here. That might have been the past version of Manny Machado. A three-run home run, and the Padres lead 6-3. That got out in a hurry. 108 miles an hour off the bat. Manny Machado, 13 home runs now in the season. And San Diego takes a big lead in the 10th.
10: Significant number of Padres fans here in the ballpark today. And they are elated over Machado getting to an elevated sinker and just punishing it, almost hitting it into the Padres' bullpen.
0: Yeah, that one was almost middle-middle, and Ross falling behind 2-0 was just trying to find the zone, and Machado was ready for it. And just a reminder, arguably, or maybe not arguably, the best closer in baseball, Mason Miller, is ready to go in the Padres' bullpen. First pitch to Bogarts is swung on and tipped foul. Well, I'm not sure why Diaz entered for Higashioka. Certainly hope Higgy's okay. It'd be odd to make that move without a pinch hit appearance preceding that. The pitch is outside. Especially because while neither Diaz nor Higashioka run well, Diaz is the slower of the two, and he's going to start as the zombie runner at second. Might not matter. The 1-1 fouled back. Count 1-2 to Bogarts. Cal Quantrill probably not available. Jacob Junis not available after Jacob Latz had a 4-out save yesterday. Probably didn't make sense for him to go more than 3 outs tonight. Wynn and Alexander had been used. Options limited for Skip Schumacher. 1-2. Line drive, base hit in the left field. Bogarts with his first hit of the ball game. Padres have a man on. Rangers 2-0 in extra innings this year, but they're going to have to stage a pretty impressive comeback against Mason Miller to keep that record of undefeated status. So that brings up Jackson Merrill. Merrill had the game-tying hit in the eighth inning, a single that he pulled through the right side just beyond the reach of the diving Nicky Lopez. Berger holds on Bogaerts at first. The pitch to Merrill, a swing and a miss. The game started with Mackenzie Gore on the mound for the Rangers, Walker Buehler for the Padres. Buehler allowed a run over five and a third innings, Gore a run in six innings. It was supposed to be Eovaldi, but he was scratched. The 0-1, low. The Rangers found out yesterday that there was a chance Eovaldi wouldn't be ready to make his start today due to knee discomfort. Eovaldi was able to play catch today and felt better, but Rangers decided to give Gore the start today, and there's a good chance Eovaldi will start tomorrow. The 1-1. Swinging a grounder, twisted foul towards the Rangers dugout. So that means Eovaldi would start a potential rubber game if the score holds, with the Padres leading 6-3 in the 10th. Padres have yet to announce a starter on their end either, I don't believe. Two. Swinging a fly ball lifted down the left field line, but turning foul and out of play. Count stays 1-2 to Merrill. The Rangers took a 3-1 lead in the bottom of the seventh on Jake Berger's two-run homer, 13th homer of the season. And then they gave up the two runs right away in the top of the eighth. The 1-2. High. Count 2-2. Six runs on 10 hits for the Padres, three runs on 8 hits for the Rangers. Ross on the third base side comes to a high hold. 2-2, swinging a ground ball right side. Foscue's got it to second for one. Durand to first. It's high, and it gets just beyond the reach of Berger's first baseman's mitt. It rolls towards the base of the Rangers' dugout, so Merrill reaches. The throw was not only high, but it was towards the home plate side of the bag. So Berger wasn't able to reach straight up. He had to reach up and towards his left. And it just barely deflected off the tip of his mitt. No error because an out was recorded at second. Merrill at first. France the batter. 6-3 Padres in the top of the 10th. The first pitch to France misses inside ball one.
10: You know, Bogaerts is running straight at the bag. And after Durand took the throw, in making the throw to first, Bogaerts is still running and just getting into his slide. So Zeke impacted by that. That's why the throw was high.
0: Runner goes, the 1-0. High fly ball, foul ground, third base side. Young into the coach's box. Moves Bob Henley out of the way and makes the catch. We've got two outs. He didn't physically move him. His presence moved him. Well, Nick Solak due up, but Will Wagner is going to pinch it. Wagner, left-handed batter, the son of Billy Wagner. Slightly closed stance awaits. He swings to the first pitch, off the fist, pops one up, short left center. Durand going back. He's got a beat on it, calls off the charging left fielder Freeman and makes the catch. And that ends the inning. But Manny Machado, a three-run home run, gives the Padres a 6-3 lead. Seems like it might be Mason Miller time when we come back. Bottom of the 10th around the corner on the Trajan Wealth Rangers Radio Network.
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0: Leading off the bottom of the 10th of the Rangers, Manny Machado, a three-run home run in the top of the 10th, giving the Padres a 6-3 lead. Miller's first pitch to Peterson, 100-mile-an-hour fastball. Swing and a miss, strike one. Miller starting with the soft stuff. 101's pretty slow for him. He can dial it up to 104. The 0-1, that's high. 100.9 miles an hour with the heater. The count 1-1. Well, the Rangers would love to send Mason Miller to the bathtub without recording an out, try and get back in this game, but it's tough to do. 1-1 pitch, bounce first base side and foul. Miller has held opposing hitters to a 119 batting average this year. His strikeout rate, 51.8%. The league average is 22%. Almost 2.5 times the league average. 1-2. Swinging Peterson drives one to center, but doesn't have enough on it. Merrill back in front of the track makes the catch. Diaz tags from second, heads to third. Peterson gave it a ride just under 400 feet, but tough to hit it out to center in this ballpark. So one away. And that brings up Josh Young.
1: Yeah, Miller's average four-seam fastball this year, average, is 101.3.
0: Hey, these two have a history. Josh Young, a walk-off home run against Mason Miller when Miller was an Athletic. And the first pitch is a slider up and in that sends Young to the deck. Count 1-0. Pitch, fastball, Young hits one high in the air, out of play to the right, and the count, a ball and a strike. So I mentioned the strikeout rate, it's now dropped to 51.3%. He's really struggling. Who do you think is next closest? The 1-1, a swing and a foul back.
1: In terms of just pure strikeout rate.
0: Pure strikeout rate. Or if you're not sure who, what number do you think is next closest?
1: I would say 38-39%.
0: 39.1%, Jacob Mizorowski. Now that's remarkable because he's a starting pitcher. 1-2. Young wraps a slider foul on the ground, third base side. Miller was a starting pitcher, and there were rumors that the Padres would try and work him back into a starter's role. But Miller came up with the Athletics in a relief role, and they just never really moved him out of that after a brief stint in the beginning of games. Tough to suggest that he shouldn't be pitching the back end of ball games with his dominance. 1-2. Outside. Miller made 6 starts in 2023 before moving to the bullpen, and he hasn't started a game since. He's yet to allow a home run this year. Just 12 hits allowed in 30 and a third innings. 2-2. Swing and a miss. Slider gets Young. He chases wildly off the plate. And we've got 2 outs.
1: You got to be ready for the fastball, right? It's coming in at 101, 102 on average. So you're geared up for that. But he throws his slider more than he throws his fastball. You'll get swings like this. Those are hitters that are looking for the fastball, and it's hard to make the adjustment.
0: Yeah, I'm not going to form any sort of negative judgment on anyone who swings and misses at any Mason Miller pitch. First pitch is upstairs to Langford. Again, strikeout rate this year, now 51.7%. Just absurd. The 1-0. Langford takes a strike on a slider that bends in there.
1: And
0: count
1: you see,
0: 1-1.
1: People will say, look, that's an 87-mile-an-hour front door slider. Middle in, juicy pitch, but Wyatt couldn't pull the string.
0: The 1-1. And that's fouled away. So Miller, one strike away now from heading to the bathtub, but that bathtub might be filled with some celebratory bubbles instead of a cold or lukewarm bath after a rough performance. I was trying to wheel that into existence. 6-3 Padres, bottom of the 10th. Manny Machado's 3-run home run, the difference. 1-2 to Langford.

0: pitch in the dirt that almost gets by Duran. It skips about 10 yards to his right, but not far enough away for Diaz to chance it. So he remains at third. Langford laid off the pitch that just got away from Miller. The Rangers have not won back-to-back games against the Padres since 2018, and doesn't appear as if that spell is going to end this year. If the Padres win this ball game, they'll just meet once more in 2026, and that would be tomorrow, the rubber game. Two balls, two strikes, two outs. Miller to Langford, the pitch. Swinging a foul ball ripped on the ground into the camera well just beyond the third base dugout. That was another front door slider, and Langford is ready for it. Maybe a little too ready, and count remains 2-2. Padres scored first in the third. Rangers matched in the sixth, took a 3-1 lead in the seventh before the Padres tied it up in the eighth. And then Machado, the three-run homer in the 10th. 2-2, up and in, look out. Langford limboing out of the way on a 102-mile-an-hour fastball that might have shaved his mustache. And Langford all smiles. Doug Eddings having a word, making sure he's okay. Doug Eddings is glad Rodolfo Duran caught that pitch. Otherwise, that might have buzzed his tower.
1: Yep.
0: The count's full with two outs. Pitch. Swinging a pop-up, foul ground, third base side, heading towards the seats, and that one is going to get out of play, just on the dugout. Now, you know, it's worth noting, if Langford reaches, Brandon Nimmo comes up as the tying run.
1: Yeah.
0: And if you want a little good news, Travis Bazzana just hit a home run on the first pitch of the game against Spencer Arrighetti and the Astros. Take that, Astros. Full count, two outs. Chance for the Rangers to get the tying run at the plate. 3-2. Swinging a ground ball to third. Machado charges near the bag. Throws across. It's late. Langford beats it out. Diaz scores. And the Rangers will get that chance. It's 6-4. And Brandon Nimmo is coming up as the tying run.
2: Nice job by Machado charging that and on the run, snapping the throw over to first, but France had to leap to make the catch as Langford went by. Terrific at bat by Wyatt Langford as on the eighth pitch, he got just a little bit of that slider and managed to bounce it up the third base line.
0: That was a great job by Wyatt. So here's Nimmo. First pitch, he swings and twists one foul to the left. Nimmo against Miller in his career. And he's 0-for-1. Again, Miller is not allowed a home run all year. 0-1, swing and a miss. He challenged him with a fastball. It was above the zone. Count nothing and two. Langford gets to second on defensive indifference. A 2 pitch. Backdoor slider, strike three called. It clips the corner.
3: Batter challenge.
0: Nimmo's going to challenge because why not? But that's going to end the game. Padres win 6-4 in 10 innings. Manny Machado's three-run home run ends up as the difference. It will be bubbles in the bathtub for Mason Miller as he secures the save. The Padres even up the series, a game apiece. Rubber game tomorrow. The Rangers and the Padres meet once more after the Padres defeat the Rangers 6-4-10. Matt Hicks will wrap it up when we come back. Post-game show around the corner on the Trajan Wealth Rangers Radio Network.
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2: All right, so the Rangers fall here in extra innings, 6-4 to the final in 10. And with this setback, Texas now 36-40 on the year, while San Diego improves to 39-36. And here are your final totals for San Diego. 6 runs, 9 hits, 1 error with 8 left on base. For the Rangers, 4 runs, 9 hits, 1 error with 7 left on base. Adrian Mortajon, the winning pitcher, now 6-1. 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Joe Ross suffers the loss, his first decision of the year, 0-1. The game was played in 3 hours and 9 minutes before a crowd of 35,383. 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For a second consecutive day, the Padres have somebody drive in 5 runs. Machado ends up going 2-for-5 with the game-winning home run in the 10th, a double, and 5 runs batted in to lead the Padres to this win. It's going to wrap it up for us. Stay tuned for Rangers Game Day post-day, a post-game show brought to you by Toyota. For our engineer here in Arlington, Ken Mendez, for Dylan Moore and Adam C. at Master Control, and for Jared Sandler and for the voice of the Rangers, Eric Nadel, I'm Matt Hicks wishing everyone a pleasant good evening from Globe Life Field. Once again, the final in 10 innings. Padres 6, Rangers 4. Have a great evening, everyone.
7: He's at the wall. He leaps. 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
7: 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If it's fair, this game is over. It's hooking. 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

0: 1-0 lead going into the eighth inning. Erased, and then a three-run home run from Manny Machado in the 10th inning. The difference, Mason Miller allows an unearned run in the bottom of the 10th. It holds off the Rangers, giving the Padres a 6-4 victory. Welcome into Rangers game day presented by Toyota. The Rangers fell behind 1-0, but then evened things up. Jake Berger with a two-run home run off of Jason Adam in the bottom of the 7th provided some energy into this building, but unfortunately, Jackson Merrill's single through the right side scored the second run for the Padres in the 8th inning, which tied the game at 3. And then Manny Machado off of Joe Ross, a three-run homer, giving the Padres a very comfortable cushion, knowing that Mason Miller was going to take the ball in the 10th, and they get the victory. So the Rangers unable to break this string. It's been since 2018 that the Rangers have won back-to-back games against the Padres as they drop the second game of this three-game series. We bring in Mike Vasek upstairs. Mike, just tough. Joe Ross is clearly having a tough time throwing strikes. He fell behind Manny Machado 2-0 after walking Samad Taylor and just gave Manny a cookie. I know Manny has not been very good this year, but he was ready to swing at that 2-0 pitch.
1: Yeah, you look at the inning, and Taylor, he did get two bunt base hits, and so you have to worry about him just sacrificing but still getting to first base. But Taylor is saying, I'm begging to be out. I want to be out. I'm just trying to move the runner to third base. And you didn't throw strikes. Now, I could argue, which I guess he bunted at two of those. I would say he bunted at two of those. But they said, no, there's no such thing as bunting at a ball. As long as you pull your bat back after the catcher catches it, you're okay. It doesn't count as bunting at the ball. That being said, he still didn't throw strikes because you could just call it a strike. If you throw a strike, you have to throw strikes when a guy is trying to sacrifice bunt. He's asking to be out just to move the runner up. Then you fall behind 2-0 to Manny Machado. Yes, he's not having a good year average-wise. He's having an okay year power-wise. And then he could sit middle of the plate, and you threw it right down the middle of the plate.
0: Yeah, 2-0 pitch, and Machado sent one out to left center field in a hurry. That one just to the left of the bullpen. And you know, Mike, you don't often have the visiting team bunting to begin the inning, especially with a guy who's hitting as well as Samad Taylor is. I guess when you've got Mason Miller coming in the 10th, you feel like if I get a run across, I'm in good shape. Yeah. And, you know, the Rangers did end up scoring a run. Now, they scored a run when they were down 3, not 1. Who knows how it would have played out. But it becomes incredibly tough when you give up 3 and you know Mason Miller's coming
1: in. Yeah, and let me ask you this, Jared, and this is just me thinking, but you can say, no, I don't think that they thought this way, or, yeah, this plays into it. When you go into the 10th inning, the last guy to get out goes to second base. And the Rangers, because they had used their bench, they were going to either have Higashioka or Diaz running at second base in the 10th inning. So Craig Stammen on the other side, the Padres manager, knows that they're going to have a slow runner at second base. And for them, they have Fernando Tatis Jr., a guy who can really run. So I'm wondering in that situation, the possible sacrifice from Taylor that he was trying to do is, hey, in their inning, they do not have a fast runner they can use.
0: No, that's possible because it doesn't guarantee that a base hit to the outfield scores a run, right?
1: Yeah.
0: And, you know, the numbers, I'm sure you guys shared it on the TV side. I mean, Mason Miller's numbers are ridiculous. Strikeout rate greater than 50%. I mean, that's just absurd. To get two hits against Mason Miller in an inning, that is, you know, far from a likelihood. It could happen, but the numbers suggest let's not bet on that. So, I think you're totally right. And maybe in Craig Stammen's calculus, that played a role too. Either way, you know, the Rangers unable to get it done. And this is perhaps where the domino effect of bullpen usage comes into play. Not yesterday, right? Because Jacob deGrom went 6 innings, used 2 from Jacob Junis, or almost 2, and then 1 1/3 from Jacob Latz. But perhaps the domino effect of the 4 innings or 5 innings the game before and having to use this guy or that guy, who knows? But unfortunately, let's go to the first part of the game, Mike. Hey, I give Walker Buehler a lot of credit. I think guys who have to reinvent themselves and find ways to have success, it's incredibly impressive. And he has had to reinvent himself with all the injuries. He is not the same guy that he once was. it just seemed like he had the Rangers off balance for the first five innings. They finally got to him in the sixth, but how do you see it? Is it more Rangers were just making life a little too easy for Walker Buehler, or that was a really good job of pitching from Walker Buehler, moving the ball in and out, up and down, using all his pitches?
1: I would lean towards the Walker Buehler part. Now, you don't want to just say every time a pitcher has a good game that the stats are good. Well, the pitcher was good. There was nothing we could do. But I thought Walker Buehler's fastball command and then using his off-speed pitches, especially the slider slurve situation that he had going, getting the chases from the right-handed batters off of the plate, I did think Walker Buehler was really good today and was going to be tough to hit for anybody because he was getting ahead of the hitters. He was throwing quality first pitch strikes, not just down the middle first pitch strikes, but quality first pitch strikes, putting the Rangers in a tough situation. And then off of his four-seam fastball, he really used his breaking stuff well.
0: What'd you see from Mackenzie Gore on the Rangers side? He allowed one run over six innings.
1: You know what? I was really proud of Mackenzie Gore because if you look at the second and third inning, the pitch count got way up. He only gave up a run, but he had to use a lot of pitches. He was battling. He wasn't getting ahead of hitters. But for him to get into the fifth inning and then also pitch the sixth inning, in the fifth and sixth inning combined, he only threw 20 pitches. So from Mackenzie's Gore standpoint, this is one of those ones where was he outstanding? Was he dominant? No. But, boy, to give your team six innings, especially after the first three innings, it didn't look like he was maybe going to get you 15 outs, and he ends up getting you 18 outs on the day, and the last two innings were awesome. It lets him know, as he's still a younger pitcher, that, hey, if the first three innings aren't the best, it doesn't mean I can't have an awesome outing. And today, Mackenzie Gore should be really proud of this outing.
0: All right, 6-4, the Rangers fall in 10 innings. A lot of different directions we can go. What else stood out to you, good, bad, indifferent, from this ballgame?
1: Well, you talked about the bullpen usage, and it is what it is. Guys have to step up. But you look if, and I'm hoping I get my innings right here because I don't have a scorecard in front of me. Is the eighth inning, is that when Cole Wynn came in and then Alexander? If Junis is just, let's say, a one-inning guy yesterday, then you could probably use him. It doesn't mean you get a 1-2-3 inning. I'm not saying that. But you're kind of your bread and butter for the end of the game to get Ws is Junis and Lats. And Junis, because he got five outs yesterday, 31 pitches, you probably needed him to have the day off today. But if Junis was able to go today, then there's a better chance that you close out the game in nine innings.
0: Yeah, unfortunately, the Padres got those two runs in the eighth inning. I think it's the first time the Rangers have lost a game when leading after seven, although don't quote me on that.
1: I'll tell you what, too.
0: Go ahead. Yeah.
1: Peyton Gray.
0: Look good.
1: Man, I've just been really impressed by him with his fastball changeup mix. Yes, he will mix in a breaking ball, but that fastball changeup mix, he's just taken the ball at 30 years old in the big leagues and without fear attacked big league hitters.
0: Yeah, and I'll throw one your way. We talked a lot about Wyatt Langford the last couple of days. Some more, you know, pretty good at bats. He had the big double, and then I thought that at bat against Mason Miller in the ninth or the tenth, excuse me, was, I mean, that's a really good at bat. I know it was an infield single, but hey, yeah, with his speed, he can get some of those. Just battling with Mason Miller, that was pretty impressive.
1: Especially 102, really close to your face, and he didn't move. Like, his face didn't move. It luckily the ball missed it by a few inches. To be able to hang in there, you know, a pitch or two later, and to be able to put the ball in play and not go. I did play with some guys, not many, because they're big leaguers. I would say after 102 at your face, like, okay, you throw a strike, I'm not swinging. I'm done with this at bat.
0: Yeah, well, Wyatt continued to compete, gave the Rangers a chance with the tying run of the plate, but Mason Miller struck out Brandon Nimmo to end it. Thanks so much, Mike.
1: Thank you.
0: Jake Berger had a big home run. Unfortunately, the Rangers weren't able to hold the lead. 6-4 the final. The Padres take the ballgame in 10 innings. 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
4: Your KSST KRVA FM weather forecast. Partly cloudy skies overnight. We'll see the morning low dip down to about 75 degrees by daybreak. Starting off with mostly cloudy skies early Sunday, but gradually becoming sunny. Very warm and muggy. Also fairly breezy. We'll see the high reach 93. But factor in the heat index, the humidity, it's going to feel like 105. I'm meteorologist Jared Cirillo on KSST and KRVA FM.
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0: Rangers fall 6-4. Manny Machado's three-run home run in the 10th. The difference, the Padres even up the series, setting up a rubber game tomorrow. After the game, Skip Schumacher spoke with the media.
11: Skip, the bullpen has been such a bright spot for this team this year, but they just didn't have it tonight. So what did you make of the way they struggled today?
12: Yeah, I think, Cole coming in the game, there was a, really liked the lane that he was in. Tatis with a double, and then kind of a tough, bunt play that, ball kind of slipped out of Higgy's hand, and tough pick for Lopi. And then we wanted the matchup with Todd, or I should say Tyler, with Jackson, and Jackson's been, Merrill's been swinging a really good bat. All day, honestly, all series, and it's a really, really tough hitter. So we wanted the matchup first pitch, kind of, backed up a slider and hit it through the hole. So after that, yeah, we, McKenzie was really, really good today. Fastball was on the get so good. Curveball is trending the right direction. And Berger with a huge hit, felt really good about, the last two innings, just, couldn't get the win towards the end.
11: I know you guys obviously didn't get the win today, but to get a quality start like that from McKenzie to go six innings, just what does that do for that group, knowing kind of the stretch that you have there?
12: Yeah, we needed him to do that. I mean, kind of ambushed yesterday, getting a start today instead of tomorrow, and for him to put up a start like that was really, really impressive. McKenzie's looked really good. If he eliminates walks, I mean, he is, one of the top five, top ten, left-handed pitchers in the game, and because he has real, real stuff, he showcased that today against a tough lineup. So, yeah, he was excellent through six innings, and again, Berger gave us the lead and felt really good about it towards the end.
11: I know Berger stayed in the game. Just first pass, looking at his hand, and what did he tell you about how he's feeling?
12: Yeah, I think he's okay. I mean, obviously not, it doesn't feel great. I hit off the knuckle and then off his cheek a little bit, so doesn't feel awesome, but he's good enough to play, and I don't know if he's getting scanned or not, but it felt good enough to continue playing.
13: What did you just like most about McKenzie today? Obviously you said he ambushed not making the start today instead of tomorrow. I mean, he just looked really good up there.
12: Yeah, he really stepped up for us. I mean, you know, with you have an idea of when you're pitching the whole week, so your routine is, you know, what it is with bullpens and, you know, whatever, you know, you're lifting and your prep work. And, you know, he came in as soon as he heard about Evo and said, I got it if you need me. That's he said that in Philly opening weekend, too, when DeGrom couldn't make his start. So, again, he's a gamer. He wants the ball. And he went – that the most impressive part is he went – on a day short of when he should have gone out, and he went six innings and gave us a chance to win, more than a chance to win. He was really, really good tonight. It's just too bad we couldn't give him the win.
13: And speaking of, do you guys have a starter for tomorrow, or are you still working that out?
12: Evo will start tomorrow.
14: Obviously, with the bullpen, you know, I think Junis threw 30-plus pitches last night. You can't run lats out multiple innings every game. And when you're in a stretch of 15 games, 15 days, like how delicate is it navigating a bullpen during runs like this?
12: Yeah, exactly what you said. You can't. Junis was down today, and Lats was going to be good for one inning. So, you know, we needed you know, somebody to get some big outs. Peyton Gray was really, really good today, and you know, Wynn was going for the top of the order. We had that kind of scripted out and planned out. And, you know, if there's any trouble, then we are going to go to Alexander. And, you know, unfortunately, again, he just kind of backed up a slider and it got through the hole. So you're right. We have to, you know, guys are going to be put in different positions because guys are going to be down. Guys can't go multiple innings, and especially Lats can't go multiple inning saves every single day, or back-to-back days, I should say. That's not fair to him. So, you know, the guys are going to continue to get opportunities in bigger spots. And we really liked Alexander there. We really did. You know, just didn't work out.
0: Skip, after today's 6-4 loss, just a reminder that on August 21st, at Live by Lowe's, a luncheon honoring the 1996 Texas Rangers, celebrating 30 years since the franchise's first playoff team and division winning team. You can scan the QR code on the screen for more information to get your tickets on August 21st. Well, Jake Berger, again, according to Skip Schumacher, should be okay. The scans came back clean, according to Jake. He expects to be in the lineup tomorrow. Skip wants to write him in, and why wouldn't he? Leads the team in homers and RBIs. Hit a big one today, unfortunately, in a 6-4 Rangers loss.
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0: And Hearst,
1: the governor, has realized that this influx of data centers to the Texas grid is going to cost consumers a lot of money.
0: Hearst adds that the tough part will be lowering residential electricity rates.
1: What that's going